Well, we're enjoying the Grateful Dead right here in Tampa, Florida. April 7th, 1995, the old sombrero. My last Grateful Dead show, perhaps it was yours, too. But we got to make room. The Dream Clinic is up next with some great, great music coming your way. And don't forget, at 10 o'clock until midnight is our jam band show, In the Groove. But I'll meet you back here next Tuesday, my friends. Do your best to give it a good, positive week. Keep that music playing and keep that light shining. And I'll meet you back here Tuesday, and I'll have a bunch more of your requests to play. So thank you, thank you, thank you, thank you, thank you. Much love, much peace, and happy Ringo Starr's birthday. Peace and love, my friends. Till next Tuesday.

0: Okay, we got about 8 minutes, 9 minutes after 8 p.m. here at WMNF Tampa, Lakeland, Sarasota, St. Petersburg, and all over the world at WMNF.org. And we started out with Birthday by the Beatles, the White Album, 1968. Gosh, I still remember buying that way back when. And of course, it was Ringo's birthday, but even more importantly, Tim, Sister Sharon's birthday was yesterday.
1: Yep, she's... what, 39 now?
0: Somewhere around there. That's what she tells me. Anyway, so a happy birthday, Sister Sharon, out there, and Ringo as well. So, well, we've got some interesting news tonight. Tim and I are going to be doing double duty. So after the Dream Clinic, we're going to wander over to Studio 2, and we're going to be filling in, trying to get y'all in the groove until midnight. So we've got a lot of music to play tonight. And we're going to start out the first hour here with some kind of spacey mid-70s stuff. We've got Jean-Luc Ponty, Steve Hillage, and also we've got Leftover Salmon we're going to play in just a second, and some more cool stuff for you. We've got some Rush sets that somebody wanted to hear, so we're going to do that as well. If you'd like to give us a call, we'd love to hear from you. It's 813-239-9663, or you can email dj@wmnf.org. Tim, let's get started with the Leftover Salmon.

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2: Okay, that band that we just heard, Orange Shading Starlight, doing Dawn, 2007. They were some of the guys that were in one of my favorite Italian bands called The Wicked Minds, who had their own collection of four or five albums out, and they decided to do something off to the side. So hope you enjoyed that. And before that, Leftover Salmon did Astral Traveler from Something Higher in 2018. Well, we had a call about somebody wanting Jean-Luc Ponty.
3: Yep, and we've got some, too.
2: Isn't it funny how that works out? Yep. We just had it already on the playlist.
3: Yep, like me, he first started with Jean-Luc Ponty, Cosmic Messenger.
2: Oh, man, that was a good one. Still is. Well, we're going to listen to some live music by Jean-Luc Ponty and his band. Going to start out with a short one called Tarantula. That was recorded live in 1976 in Hamburg, Germany. And then we're going to move into a couple of, the last two sets of Imaginary Voyage. And that was put out on a live album in 1979. I think it was recorded in maybe 76 or 77. But anyway, it's some good stuff. And it's a band that I really like a lot. After that, we'll have some Steve Hillage doing a set of, sticking around 1976 for some reason tonight, doing a set off of the BBC Radio 1 set. So that's going to get us about to the top of the hour, and then we've got another hour to go. So, Tim, let's go ahead and get into that Jean-Luc Ponty.

I'd like to go back to an album released in 1976 to play two parts of a suite called Imaginary Voyage.

0: right, 901 here at WMNF Tampa. Boy, that is some good stuff going on there.
1: And Steve Hillage, he was a favorite of mine for a long time. I still love some records he did. I first discovered him somewhere around 1975 or so. And he's there. I can think of several albums that he did between, say, early 70s and 1980 that are just really worthwhile getting if you're out there. That came from, let's see, what did we hear? We heard that Steve Hillage set was started out with the Hurdy-Gurdy Glissando, and then that kind of morphed into the Beatles' George Harrison tune, It's All Too Much, and that was recorded on BBC Radio 1 in 1976. And I believe the set came out much later, and they included some stuff that he had recorded in 1979 as well. Anyway, that was Steve Hillage live. And before that, Jean-Luc Ponty doing Tarantula live in 1976, Germany. And then went to the live album called Jean-Luc Ponty Live, and he did the Imaginary Voyage. That was out in 1979. So, Tim, you've got some stuff. Oh, by the way, it's 9:02 in the evening, and you're tuned to WMNF Tampa, and this is the Dream Clinic. I wanted to mention, Tim, that after we're over at 10 o'clock, going to take a little break for the NPR News, go wander over into Studio 2, and then we're sitting in the Groove until midnight as well.
0: Yep, got some good stuff lined up.
1: Yep.
0: Let me cough for a second.
2: Oh, you can still hear me. Okay. So, all right, well, this hour, I think we should start off with a couple of Hendrix covers. They're both real good. One being Dave Mason and the other by the Bill Perry Band. And then we'll go to a Led Zeppelin cover from there. So
1: let's do it.
0: All right.

0: All right, 920 here at WMNF Tampa. So, Bill Perry Band, that was out of New York City.
1: Yeah, I think that was from the recording live at Manny's Car Wash. A lot of great albums recorded there. And that guy was unbelievable. I believe he played guitar with Richie Havens in Richie's band for a while. So yeah, that was great stuff, man, I'll tell you.
0: Yep. And, of course, prior to that, Dave Mason, he had a really good album in 2002, Live at Sunrise.
1: Yeah.
0: A lot of good stuff on there.
1: Yep. So we're going to get into what's coming up next, Tim.
0: Got a nice Led Zeppelin cover here by Blindside Blues Band. This is a real cool version of No Quarter. So let's get that started.

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We'd like to do something a little different right now. We'd like to play a song for you tonight that we've never played live. We'll probably mess it up, but we're going to try it anyway. We have a very, very special guest to play with us tonight. Our good friend and virtuoso violinist, Mr. Ben Mink, who played on this song originally on the Signals album. He's kindly agreed to humiliate himself tonight for all you guys. Oh yes, the song is called Losing It.

Live from NPR News in Washington, I'm Ryland Barton. Democrats across the country are withdrawing support from Maine U.S. Senate candidate Graham Plattner after a sexual

0: Okay, it's 10:22 in the evening here at WMNF Tampa. And I'm Dennis. Brother Tim is here. And
1: you're getting into the groove with us.
0: That's right. Until midnight tonight. We're staying up past our bedtimes. Anyway, we start out in the groove tonight with Rush doing some older school stuff. And we heard Twilight Zone. And one of my old favorites, headphone music, Xanadu from A Farewell to Kings, Twilight Zone, that came from 2112. That might be my favorite Rush album.
1: Yeah, that was a very solid album. I wasn't particularly into them for their first couple of albums. I went back later to enjoy some of it, but when 2112 first came out, boy, that was a heck of a album there.
0: Yeah. Well, we've got a lot of great stuff to play for you tonight, I think, anyway. Going to get into a band that does Beatles music like I've just never heard a band do live, and they're called the Analogues. I believe they came from either England or maybe over there in Europe somewhere over there. And we're going to hear a couple of tunes by them. And then we've got Jimmy Herring doing a really cool version of a Beatles track from one of his albums called Subject to Change Without Notice. And after that, we've got some John McLaughlin and Jimmy Herring, The Fourth Dimension, Invisible Whip, and Live in San Francisco. Some really other cool stuff. So I hope you can stick with us. Give us a call if you'd like. We'd love to hear from you. It's 813-239-9663. And email is dj@wmnf.org. 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
2: Okay, we listened to a set of Beatles covers, and the first two, man, this band just blows my mind. We heard the Analogs doing Magical Mystery Tour, and they did an album and a show called Magical Mystery Tour Live. That was in 2017, and then we heard them do the song Because, and that was from their album called Abbey Road Relived, 2019, and to me, to my old ears, it just is really pleasing to hear a band be able to pull off, you know, hearing something very, very close to the Beatles, maybe what they might have sounded like live. Who knows?
3: I think that's more accurate than the Beatles would have been in those early years. That's a lot of...
2: with all the technology and stuff like that. So, and then the final song on that set was Jimmy Herring. Just love that guy, man. His playing is great. He did the Beatles song Within You, Without You, the George Harrison tune. And that came from the album Subject to Change Without Notice. And that was out in 2012. And speaking of Jimmy Herring, we're going to do a set now that starts out with a concert that we saw at, where was that, Ruth Eckerd?
3: Yeah, it was at Ruth Eckerd in 17, I think it was. It was a long time ago now.
2: Yeah, it was when John McLaughlin got together with Jimmy Herring, and they both had their bands, The Fourth Dimension and The Invisible Whip, playing their sets, and then they came out together and played some stuff from the Mahavishnu Orchestra. And man, let me tell you, it was absolutely
3: That was very impressive. That was really, the name escapes me of the album that they did. They kind of made the central piece of that last set. But the light show was wonderful, and the music was wonderful. And of course, with John McLaughlin and Jimmy Herring, geez.
2: What can you do, you know, except for stand there and woo. Anyway, we're going to hear, and of course, this is really cool because they came out with a live album, live in San Francisco 2018, of What We Saw in Concert.
3: That tour.
2: That's a good one. So we're going to hear that. And then we've got John McLaughlin playing along with Santana from the album Welcome, 1973. Then we've got another hour to go after that. So more cool stuff. Again, if you want to give us a call, please do. It's 813-239-9663. And the email is dj@wmnf.org. And this is In the Groove here on WMNF Tampa.

0: Okay, it's a couple minutes after 11 p.m. here at WMNF Tampa, and you're listening to In a Groove. I'm Dennis, and he's Tim, and we're hanging out here filling in for Thor. Hey, just had a nice phone chat with our old friends. Wayne and Thorazine are out there listening to In a Groove tonight, so hey, guys.
1: Yep, it's good to know they're listening. Haven't talked to them in a while.
0: Yeah. Well, we've got another hour to go, Tim. Let's go through what we just heard. Flame Sky, gosh, one of my old favorite. It was a collaboration. I'm trying to say that word right. Collaboration with Carlos Santana and John McLaughlin from the Santana Welcome album that came out in 1973. That was the other track that those two guys got together on that I love hearing, beyond their Love, Devotion, Surrender album. Great playing by both of those guys and the band as well. And before that, we heard Earthship, and that was live in San Francisco, 2018. And of course, that was John McLaughlin with his band, The Fourth Dimension, Jimmy Herring with his band, The Invisible Whip. And they both did their sets, and then they came out together for just a mind-blowing experience.
1: Yeah, I expected two sets, and then they came out for that third set, and it was as long as the others. That show lasted till midnight when we saw them.
0: Yeah, and I'll tell you that, in my mind, that was one of the concerts that I've been to in my later years that just really are right up there on top. Anyway, so we've got a couple of bands that we're going to play in this second hour, and if I can find them here, let's see. Okay, we've got two bands, and the first one is a band called Aurora Clara, and it's an international band. They've got probably five or six albums out, and we're going to hear a couple of tracks by them. Interesting, the leader of the band is a guitar player who is born in Finland, I believe, and then somehow he ended up in Spain, and then the other members of the band came together, and again, they've got five or six albums out. We're going to hear one track. We could dedicate this to ourselves, Tim. It's called The Old Ones. And that came from an album called Clear Dawn out in 2022. And then we're going to go up to their very latest album, Seven Hills, in 2026. After that, we're going to get into a very long set to end the show, over a half an hour of a band that I absolutely love these days. It's called The Third Mind. So, but let's get into the Aurora Clara first.

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2: Okay, it's 11:21 in the evening here at WMNF Tampa. You're listening to In the Groove. I'm Dennis Stone. Brother Tim is here, and we're sitting in for Thorin Scott. We heard a band called Aurora Clara, and we heard The Old Ones from Clear Dawn 2022, and Wise Raven was the second one from Seven Hills 2026. Going to get into a long set now. This is going to be the band The Third Mind, and Dave Alvin, who played, I want to say, stuff other than the psychedelic stuff. He played a lot of guitar stuff, maybe rhythm and blues and country music even. And he came up with an idea of putting together a band that was just not ashamed of playing the old psychedelic stuff. And man, they really do it well. So we're going to hear three songs by the band. They've got, I want to say, four or five albums out now, and should get them all because I got them. They're just great stuff. First song we're going to hear is a Electric Flag cover, Groovin' Is Easy, and I thought that would be a good song for a show called In a Groove. And then we've got Sally Goes Round the Roses. That was an early 60s hit song for a band. I think they were called the Janettes. And then a lot of the San Francisco bands did that as well. A bunch of bands did that, but I think Grace Slick and the Great Society did that also. And then we end up with just a monster version of East West, which is a Butterfield Blues composition. So that's going to be The Third Mind for about the next 34 minutes or so. If you'd like to give us a call, we'd love to hear from you. It's 813-239-9663. And also still looking at the email screen, dj@wmnf.org. Let's get into The Third Mind, Tim.

0: Okay, man, it's just about midnight around here at WMNF Tampa. And hey, it's been a blast sitting in for Thor and Scott on In the Groove tonight. And next week, I'm going to be out. I'm going to take my little vacation. And Tim and Ted are going to be in on the Dream Clinic doing their show.
1: Yep, we got a few cool things lined up. And of course, I can't think right now, but I know we've got some yes for Jane and St. Pete.
0: There we go. Well, it is midnight right now. We're going to get out and get out of the way. And you're going to be hearing a little bit of the news and then getting into First Call.
1: Yep. So, all right, let's do that.
0: See you next time, everybody.
1: WMNF Tampa.

And welcome, everybody. Welcome to another edition of First Call. My name is Tim. Ken Anthony is en route, and Lady Ashley is off saving the world somewhere. I'm glad to be back. Play great music for you guys. For all those tuning in, thanks for tuning in. Yeah, so we got a good show planned for you. You just heard Sanctitarium doing Hades of the Earth. And up next is Inhuman Torture Chamber by Stabbing.

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4: And you just heard the Sentient doing a Malakak. 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
3: Oh, yeah.
4: Right on. All right. You just heard August Burns Red, SOS. Before that, Distant with Rocky Myers and Suffocation did All Will Be One. Before that, No Cure did Slowly Turning Blue, and Converge did Slip the Noose. All right, 45 after, and you are tuned to WMNF, Tampa 88.5 FM. Hope you folks are doing well. Here is Human Made Misery.

Christ. Before that, non est deus. Forgive me. And human made misery did. Tonight we die. It's 1:03 in the morning. You are tuned to WMNF Tampa, 88.5 FM. Ken Anthony should be here soon, so be on the lookout for that. Here is Die Spits.

That was the Halo Effect. Least We Fall. Before that, Utah, Iria doing Blind Eye of the Ant.

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2: 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Okay, you just heard Evan Evans. doing self-destruct. Before that, Monolord did Crystal Bridge. A Perfect Circle did Starless. And Die Spitz did Throw Yourself on the Sword. 20 after 1, you are tuned to WMNF Tampa 88.5 FM. This is First Call. Indeed. Here you go. 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
1: Cool. All right. You just heard off the In Grief, In Hope album by Big Brave, Skin Ripper. Before that, Chat Pile, Pen Is Small. Before that, Death Angel did The Moth, and The HU did Greyhound. And I hope you guys are digging. 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And I am now a co-host, so I do it every other week. So next week I will be on. Tonight, though, Peter will be on. 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
4: 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Before that, Skinny Puppy did Warlock. Before that, Murderous by Knights or Ebb. And we started to set off with KMFDM doing Money. It is 2:03 in the morning. 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This is First Call. Here is London After Midnight.

0: Hi, this is David Diaz with Jazz Connections on WMNF. 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

0: All right, you just heard Virgin Prunes doing Baby Turns Blue off the die, off the If I Die, I Die. Before that, Moonchild by Fields of Nephilim. Before that, Sisters of Mercy, Marian Virgin, and London After Midnight with Spider and the Fly. Mr. Ken Anthony, you are here.
1: I am here. Be amazed. Be very amazed.
0: Hooray. I am. He's all asleep.
1: Yes, I was.
0: You know, it's okay.
1: Yeah, I wasn't intending to go to sleep, but when my body is tired and I go home first, my body says, night, night. I say, no, I... So that is what happened. But I'm catching the tail end of it because I love y'all guys.
0: Yeah, that's dedication.
1: See, that's Duolingo. That's my Spanish.
0: That's so. Hopefully, that's commitment.
1: Hopefully, everybody had a great July 4th weekend, Independence Day weekend, whatever you want to call it.
0: Hopefully, you weren't in D.C.
1: If you were, you might have been alone. But that's
0: did
1: a separate
0: you know
1: thing.
0: That like seven? No. Seriously, like seven different people from that were there are on life support.
1: What?
0: Yeah, like there's heat casualties and just not good.
1: Oh, wow. No, I did not. I was not aware of that.
0: You know, the 250th, it was an embarrassment. It just was an embarrassment. And then they fired like 800,000 fireworks, like the largest firework display ever.
1: Really?
0: But there was so much smoke. No. But it generated so much smoke, and none of the wind was. There wasn't any wind, so it just stayed in the air. It just lingered, and so pretty soon, you couldn't see the fireworks because the smoke was so thick, it obscured the firework. The fireworks.
1: Wow.
0: So.
1: That's crazy.
0: Look, I'm just saying we need to have higher standards. That's all I'm saying. We have to have higher standards. You know?
1: So, just a little bit would be nice.
0: Just a wee bit. Yeah. And,
1: So... quick shout out just because my, I think I told you this when we were on the podcast. My mother's side of the family, maternal side of the family's family reunion, getting tongue tied this past weekend. So shout out to, I'm just gonna say the root names of the family because it's a really big family. So the Robinsons, Butlers, Mims. Family reunion and all my family who may be up to hear this. I don't know if they are. If they're not, night night. If they are, love y'all. And yeah, holiday and family reunion. That was my weekend pretty much. I haven't done much else besides that. How's everything been going for you, sir?
0: It's going good. Just going through some life changes, but that's beside the point. Yeah. So.
1: Okay. Oh, we haven't talked about the, boy, I'm way too tired for this. the stand down.
0: Just right now, we're 6 months out.
1: Okay.
0: So, yeah, save the date. That's pretty much we're telling people about it. Yeah, letting people know, hey. So, you know.
1: Okay, outside of being 6 months out, you haven't told anybody anything. Now, you got an actual date yet?
0: Yeah, it's the 19th of January at the American Legion Post 111. And it'll be from 10 in the morning to 1.
1: Okay.
0: Because it used to be till 2, but usually, like, by 1. Yes.
1: But you know, I usually come in like the last hour, and I got to get there an hour earlier.
0: But, you know.
1: But I'm going to be there. And much like today, ooh, sleep.
0: Yeah. Sleep is a good thing.
1: But I did make it last time, and it was a great time. So for those, this is specifically engineered or geared towards veterans or if you're active service. If you're in need of help, amongst a plethora of things, not just homelessness, although that's what it really kind of started with, but everything from burial services to hygiene to just getting some food and commiserating amongst fellow veterans or additional veterans, fellow females, all of that. It's a good thing to come out to. So definitely, if you're able to make it there and spread the word, do so.
0: Yeah.
1: And we'll be posting about it on the First Call page as well on Facebook.
0: Oh, yeah. We will. Speaking of, yeah, we're going to be, I'm having my principal's meeting with the VA on Friday, and we'll be discussing the stand down.
1: Oh, now you're starting to sound like me. Stop that. So,
0: Tampa Convention Center wins global award.
1: Oh, that's cool. I don't know what for, but that's cool. Are you reading like on the TV behind?
0: Yeah, the TV said it.
1: Uh-huh.
0: And yeah, Tampa Bay Comic Con, September 4th through the 6th.
1: Yeah, my birthday weekend. So that's actually
0: My
1: birthday weekend, because it's a great weekend to be born. And I like to say that, and I post it every year. I share that day with Beyonce and Damon Wayans, and there's a act out of New York or actress named Libya Pugh. Trying to make sure I don't butcher her name. I didn't put it up before I said that. That's our birthday weekends, and. So Tampa Bay Comic Con is that weekend. Is it Death Fest? What's one of those shows is that weekend too?
0: Death Fest.
1: It is Death Fest. Okay, yeah.
0: That's right. Death Fest, 6th and 7th.
1: Yeah, so I will be having a good weekend. Prayerfully, everyone else does as well.
0: Yeah, so do Tampa Bay Comic Con, then run up to Brass Mug to do Death Fest.
1: Yep. And then also the Sigmund Freud film showings. The film challenge ends it just ended on the 5th. But so the films will be submitted. I am a judge for it, which if you're on my Facebook fan page, you would have seen that already. And so I should be looking at some films this upcoming week. The actual film showings are on the 18th of this month. So that should be a fun time. See how many films were done and what, I won't say what quality, I'm sure they're all at least decent quality, but how in-depth they went into the whatever phrase or terminology they got from the challenge. The challenge, those types of challenges, they used to give you like a word or phrase that has to be used in there, a prop, stuff like that. So it'd be interesting to see what they did with it.
0: Very nice. Very, very nice.
1: Very nice, very nice. And of course, I have a voice. Now, this time I got told I sound like I have the voice of someone who's on radio in New York already, but I didn't remember what the name was, so I wasn't able to check it. But apparently I sound like a radio DJ from New York. Go figure.
0: Or does that person sound like you?
1: I don't know. They said they've been doing it for a while, but then again, I've been doing this for a few years now, too, so.
0: How long have you been alive? You're right, they could be. Versus them.
1: We should have a voice off if I ever figure out who it is.
0: That'd be funny.
1: Hey, I sound like you. No, you sound like me.
0: Ha ha ha. I'm older than you.
1: Ha ha ha. In my case, I probably am older than most folk. But I look good with it, so it doesn't matter.
0: Possible.
1: All right. Is it 2:34? So not to cut us off, I'm gonna be at Ashley because I know we have to get back to the music.
0: Yeah.
1: So
0: so we're gonna play Obstacles by Damage Control and Leather Strip. And check out Leather Strip's Bandcamp page. He makes a lot of great music. And then after that will be the Rob C. Request Home Front Light Sleeper. But here is Obstacles.

0: Hey, what's going down, family? It's your resident chef, Big Eddie G, inviting you to the Soul Kitchen. Me and my assistant chef, Mr. White Pepper David Bryant, serve up the best of R&B and soul music with a pinch of hip-hop and jazz and a dash of fun. 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
3: 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X, First Call WMNF. I haven't started the TikTok or YouTube yet. TikTok is actually easier. I can just post pictures there. YouTube, you can do pictures, but it's more video oriented. And a lot of what we do, because it's music, is copywritten. So I'd have to find something interesting to do in those gaps. But at least, you know, 3 out of 5 or 6 isn't that bad. So definitely check us out on the social media. Facebook is probably the most active of the ones we post on, but we do post on the other ones occasionally, too. Oh, and Tim posited on the Facebook page not that long ago, who wants to see us put on another concert. So, if that's something you're interested in, let us know. You can, you can call us, but we're actually going to leave soon. So, but you can email us at dj@wmnf.org and make sure if you're emailing for us for that purpose that you do label it as such so that they'll know what's going on.
2: Indeed.
3: Or you can message us on the social medias, of course.
2: That's true, too. You could do that. That'd be a good idea. So.
3: Yeah, I did a poll on my Facebook fan page of the two.
2: Where can we find you, Ken?
3: Almost everywhere, actually. So
2: everywhere.
3: Some version of Ken Anthony II. Sometimes it's my name backwards, Y-N-O-H-T-N-A-I-I, on social media, but I'm on TikTok, I'm on Facebook, Fanbase, Blue Sky, Snapchat, although I rarely use that one. exactly. X, Instagram, of course. I think I'm forgetting something. I think I said TikTok on YouTube. Trying to get my numbers up on all of those, actually. So if you wanted to check those out, let me know what you think. And like, share, subscribe, all that fun stuff. And then Tim also has social media. He can tell you about those.
2: Troy
3: as well.
2: X. Or not Troy.
3: You don't even use the X one anymore, do you?
2: I'm back on.
3: Oh, okay.
2: Yeah, Troy 13.
3: Yeah, so check him out. He's on, that I know of, Instagram, TikTok, Facebook, and X.
2: Yeah. So.
3: Do you have Blue Sky? I think you have Blue Sky too, right?
2: Yes, I do.
3: Yeah, so the ones I mentioned for myself, I don't think he has Snapchat or fan base.
2: No.
3: It's okay.
2: Sorry.
3: But definitely follow his information on those platforms. As I said for myself, like, share, subscribe, and let him know what you like about his pages. Which I think he could add to what he does. Just like, I'm a multi-hyphenate, as I say, creative, with writing, drawing, singing, acting, voiceover, all that fun stuff. He also is a multi-hyphenate. He does painting.
2: as well as hosting on Instagram.
3: There you go. As well as acting, producing, directing, of course, doing this show, as well as helping with multiple other shows. So let them know what type of information you know, what type of posts and stuff you would like to see from him.
2: If you got a show, I can do it.
3: Pretty much, yeah. So, oh, and along with that, Ashley helps him or works with him on a lot of those shows.
2: Yes, she does. She does have the playlist for First Call. And when I do Saturday Night Shutdown, she does have the playlist.
3: There you go. And bonus shout out to Rob C, because a lot of times, especially when it's themed, but just in general, he'll send us lists. And I do not do it justice by saying lists of songs in any category or subject that we have to work on. So shout out to Rob C for that, too.
2: Indeed.
3: And everybody for showing support. And check us out on archives. You can listen to this show, even when I came in late, but you can listen to the whole show for up to a week. So for 1 week from today, you can check it out. And if you're listening to it right now and hearing me say this, awesome. 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But if you wanted to follow up on some music, maybe you heard a segment, 30 minutes, an hour, whatever the case may be that you liked, you can play it again by going to WMNF.org, pulling up First Call, and listen to the archive show.
2: And if for those who have blueberries from Publix, there's been a recall. Just to let
3: you. Are you watching the TV again?
2: I am. There's a recall for. There's possible contamination. So if you bought blueberries from Publix, they might have cooties. And you should probably take them back. Just letting you know.
3: Ironically, as much as I like blueberries, I haven't bought them in a while. So that's, I guess, it's a good thing for me.
2: Antioxidants.
3: Yeah, yeah. Tastes good, goes on just about everything, and healthy.
2: All right. Up next is Mannequin Pussy, who's going to be at Janice November 7th. This is a Spotify single, Where's My Din?

Greetings. Welcome to the conference show on WMNF 88.5 FM. I'm April, your host for tonight's show. I'm going to be rocking you through the night with a variety of classic rock and roll songs. It all started with High Hopes from Pink Floyd, followed by Kiss with Reason to Live, and also AC/DC with High Voltage. Coming up next, we have Lita Ford. This song is called Gotta Let Go. And if you also remember, Lita Ford was from The Runaways. She also recorded a duet with Ozzy Osbourne called Close My Eyes Forever.

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And we'll see you this week on Music of the Isles from WMNF.

That was Running Free from Iron Maiden. Before that was The Doors with The Changeling. And even before that was George Thorogood and The Destroyers with Get a Haircut. Yeah. All right. Coming up next, we have Joan Jett and the Blackhearts. This song is called Just Like in the Movies.

moments that we have left, we want to talk right down to earth in a language that everybody here can easily understand.

Oh, man, yeah. That was Living Color with Cult of Personality right there. And, man, I just love that guitar solo that's in that song. It's very wild. Before that was Black Sabbath with After Forever. And even before that was Joan Jett and the Blackhearts with Just Like in the Movies. Coming up, we have Blue Oyster Cult. This song is called Astronomy.

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Yeah, that was Bon Jovi right there with Let It Rock. Before that was two rock and roll love songs. One from Cheap Trick called The Flame, and the other one was Boston with Amanda. And before that was The Beatles with A Hard Day's Night. Coming up next, we have Tesla. This song is called Song and Emotion.

Yeah, that was Vixen right there with, that was Vixen with Edge of a Broken Heart. Before that was The Grand Illusion from Styx, and even before then was Tesla with Song and Emotion. So coming up next, we have Pat Benatar. This song is called Invincible.

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That was Rush with Nobody's Hero. Before that was Led Zeppelin with Achilles' Last Stand. Even before that was Heart with Barracuda. And before that was The Cars with Moving in Stereo. Coming up next, we have Triumph. This song is called Fight the Good Fight.

Welcome back. I hope you're enjoying the show. That was ZZ Top with Rough Boy. Before that was Phil Collins with I Don't Care Anymore. And even before that was Triumph with Fight the Good Fight. And before that was Nobody's Hero from Rush. Coming up next, we have Revelation Mother Earth from Ozzy Osbourne.

Hey, that song was called Like a Hurricane, and it's from Neil Young. Before that was Alice Cooper with Only My Heart Talking. And before that was UFO with Dr. Doctor. And even before that was Ozzy Osbourne with Revelation Mother Earth. Coming up next, we have hopefully two. I know we have at least one, but if time permitting, we have two. We have Orion from Metallica coming next. And if time permitting, we have Judas Priest with Dreamer Deceiver. So I hope you're enjoying the show and you're here with me, April, here on WMNF 88.5 FM or also on the net with www.wmnf.org.

Good morning, good morning, good morning, everybody. Wednesday, 6 a.m. to 9 a.m. every week on The Morning Show Wednesday with me, your host, Izzy K. How are you, everybody? I have got the best show I have ever planned for this morning. Unbelievable. Oh, you're going to love it. The 6 o'clock hour, the 7, the 8 o'clock hour is just the best I've ever put together. Absolutely. Little Chick Corea, as always, in the background. 1976 Leprechaun album. Yes. How about a couple phone numbers for the early birds? 813-239-9663 to say hello. If you want to text or catch up by that format, 813-433-0885. And, of course, for all you kids behind the scenes on the internal net, dj@wmnf.org. That's it. That's the way to catch me. Phone, text, or email, and I am available to respond and say hello. Last week we had a guest on because we were putting together a show that was incorporated with the fun drive, and Tammy was here last week and she did a great job doing her thing. But now it's back to me to knock it out the park. That's right. Good stuff coming up, as always.

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bit of Van the Man. That's right. You can't have too much of Van March. Well, you actually can never have too much of Van Morrison. And that's what I want to say. Finishing up my healthy breakfast this morning on the way in with my racetrack coffee and my racetrack sausage, egg, and biscuit in a Reese cup. Is that really healthy? I know. But I do have some yogurt in there for the, like, healthy part of me. How about a little bit of Mr. Jones from Counting Crows? WMNF 88.5 with Izzy K on the Morning Show Wednesday.

0: like we got some news coming up with Sean. You ready there, Sean?
1: Always ready. Thanks,
0: all right, you got it.
1: Good morning. I'm Sean Canaan with the WMNF News headlines. It's 6:30. An appeals court has ruled that Florida's Stop Woke Act violates the First Amendment. The law restricted state university professors from teaching certain views on race, color, and national origin and sex. The 11th U.S. Circuit Court of Appeals struck down the higher education provision yesterday in a 2-1 decision. Steve Lang is the president of the faculty union at the University of South Florida. He says professors should not have to be scared about being fired or having textbooks censored due to political agendas.
2: Professors have always been interested in what we call academic freedom, and that is they want to be able to do research and they want to be able to teach. And the students want to learn. This is not just the professors. This is what the students are demanding.
1: The court's opinion states that it does not matter if the state of Florida agrees or disagrees with the ideas taught in university classrooms, but rather the First Amendment trusts students to figure it out for themselves. Coral reefs are struggling to survive a number of stressors, including pollution, climate disruption, and rising sea temperatures. WLRN's Amara Evering reports that recently a group of divers and scientists came together in South Florida to give these important marine ecosystems a fighting chance.
3: Black in Marine Science, an international network of black ocean scientists and marine enthusiasts, organized a coral restoration dive with the University of Miami's Rescue a Reef program. As divers fastened heavy oxygen tanks on their backs, Lizzie Jones, who flew in from Seattle, reflected on why protecting these reefs feels deeply personal.
4: This is what gives us oxygen to breathe as human beings. I think there's something really cool about the regenerative process of coral restoration and the regenerative process of Black Americans for the first time discovering their love of the ocean.
3: According to data released by the Oceanography Society, less than 3% of marine scientists are black. The reason for the disparity range from steep financial barriers to discrimination in the field. At the University of Miami, Dr. Nikki Traylor Knowles, the first black faculty member to receive tenure at the Rosenstiel School, has experienced that isolation firsthand.
5: That is also challenging if you're in an environment where you feel isolated. People don't even sometimes realize that it's racist. Comments about backgrounds or things that for many people, they don't see it that way because they're used to being around people that are the same as them.
3: Dr. Traylor Knowles has conducted groundbreaking research on coral immune systems. But as programs that promote diversity, equity, and inclusion continue to be targeted, championing representation in the field, and securing funding for certain projects has at times been challenging.
5: The funding landscape has shifted in academics. I mean, we've already seen the effects in universities, but I think it's still cascading down where a lot of departments have had to shrink.
3: Yet, out on the water, the mood remains resilient. After the dive, Black and Marine Science members climbed back onto the boat. Ashley Summerall traveled from Atlanta for the restoration effort and says seeing the ocean floor changed her perspective.
6: I love seeing the coral nursery and seeing all of the little baby corals coming to life. And I think the fun part was just also seeing the fish swim through the coral. I felt like they were telling us thank you. You know, like we're in the neighborhood helping rebuild the neighborhood. I'm just so proud of all the work that everyone is doing.
3: The organizers at Black in Marine Science hope that these efforts will not only revitalize Florida's struggling coral reefs, but also expand the pipeline for black representation in the field. I'm Amara Evering at Crandon Park.
1: Traffic is heavy approaching downtown Tampa on I-4 West. There's a chance of scattered thunderstorms this morning. Expect afternoon highs in the mid-90s today. A stray shower or thunderstorm is possible tonight with overnight lows in the high 70s. Partly cloudy tomorrow with highs in the mid-90s, and there's a better chance of rain on Friday. I'm Sean Canaan with the WMNF News headlines. 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

about some mama told me not to come. Yeah, WMNF 88.5 with Izzy K on the Wednesday morning show with a little bit of

the Sergio Mendez on WMNF 88.5 with Izzy K on the Wednesday morning show. And I will tell you, I say it every single time, every time I play this song, the greatest guitar intro on a soul song. That's right, the best. A little bit of Spinners on WMNF 88.5 with Izzy K on the Wednesday morning show. Keep the emails coming, some phone calls. Thank you very much, everybody. I got some requests going on shortly. You got it.

night in a row. This song coming up is a request from Georgina to Lewis from London, England. A little bit of Michael Jackson. Check it out. WMNF.

MJ, Mikey, Jackson. That's right. Let's kick it up a notch before the news, brothers and sisters. Let's do some Pretenders on WMNF with Izzy K on the Wednesday morning show. That's correctamundo. A little bit of Chrissy Hines.

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1: Good morning, everybody. Izzy K sitting in Studio 1 at WMNF 88.5 on MLK Boulevard in Tampa, Florida. That's where I'm coming to you from. That's right. A little bit of Spyrogyra Morning Dance. I remember this album, 1979 or 80 or 81, somewhere in there when I was a much younger man. We got NPR news coming up in about 50 seconds. In the meantime, WMNF Tampa.

little bit of Cat Stevens off of Tea for the Tillerman. What a great album in the early 70s, huh? Better known today as Yusuf. That's right. Well, the next song is, I watched this video last week, and she bombed at the Apollo about 15, 18 years ago. I mean, they booed her off the stage. She was a kid. She was 10 or 12 years old. Well, she sure showed them. She sure showed them. Wow. Miss Lauryn Hill with a remake of Frankie Valli and the Four Seasons. Oh, yes, yes, yes. 88.5 WMNF with Izzy K on the Wednesday morning show.

do love Kacey Musgraves. I'll tell you, I love her style, love her singing, love her voice. Excellent, excellent, great stuff off a new album. And I love these guys even more. 1969, brothers and sisters, off the original CSN album, You Got It, Crosby, Stills, Nash.

0: 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Does that bring back the memories, huh? A little bit of promo here.
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2: Hey, you know, everybody's talking about the good old days, right? 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Well, let's talk about the good old days. Come to think of it, as bad as we think they are, these will become the good old days for our children. But why don't we try to remember

We look back and we think the winters were warmer, the grass was greener, the skies were bluer, and smiles were

What a beautiful song. Check that out, huh? Little Marvin Hamlisch writing there, huh? Let's do some Lumineers on WMNF.

0: How about some news, Sean?
1: Thanks so much, Izzy. Good morning. I'm Sean Canaan with the WMNF News headlines. It's 7:30. A federal appeals court in Atlanta has struck down core parts of a 2022 Florida law that restricted teaching about gender and race in higher education classrooms. The appeals court ruled that the Stop Woke law is a breathtaking attempt to stifle discourse around certain ideas. The court said Florida tried to ban large sweeping concepts, but that the First Amendment meant students could hear about those ideas and ultimately that students couldn't figure it out for themselves. The law has been a major pillar in Governor DeSantis's battle against what he calls woke ideology. The state cited the law when it removed the introduction to sociology course from the core curriculum earlier this year. It's unclear if Florida plans to appeal the case to the U.S. Supreme Court. The Temple Terrace Police Department has launched new software to improve communication with locals. Amber Huchla, services commander at the Temple Terrace Police Department, says that Community Connect could provide more information and updates between residents and the department.
2: It will allow us to provide details if an officer is responding and there's a delay for response. It will update our callers and let them know that, you know, their call is still very important to us. However, there's been a delay and an officer will be there soon.
1: Huchla says that implementing this program creates an organized space for locals and officers to have a clear line of communication. Andrew Gillum, the former Democratic gubernatorial nominee for 2018 in Florida, was arrested last week in Alabama for possession of marijuana and related charges. Booking reports from the Baldwin County Sheriff's Office show Gillum was charged with possession of marijuana, possession of dangerous drugs, and drug paraphernalia on Friday and released the same day. He was arrested by the Daphne Police Department. Gillum was the mayor of Tallahassee from 2014 to 2018, and his campaign for governor in 2018 was so close that it required a recount before the eventual winner, Ron DeSantis, was certified. Ultimately, Gillum lost by about 0.4%. A courtroom is becoming a battleground in Florida's 2026 Republican primary for governor. Douglas Soule reports one candidate is trying to disqualify another, and yesterday a Tallahassee judge scheduled the hearing for this month.
3: Lieutenant Governor Jay Collins, who's running for governor, says his opponent James Fishback recently lived and voted in Washington, D.C., and lied on his candidate's oath. Fishback says he's Floridian through and through.
4: I was born and raised in Broward County. I now live with my wife in Madison County. I've lived here my entire life.
3: Florida governors have to live in the state for 7 years before taking the position. Fishback says he only bought a D.C. condo to visit his parents. Fishback is an investor and controversial figure. Critics accuse him of racism and anti-Semitism. Regardless of the case's outcome, U.S. Representative Byron Donalds is the leading candidate, and he's been endorsed by President Trump. I'm Douglas Soule in Tallahassee.
1: Health authorities in Gaza say an Israeli strike killed an organizer of a public screening of World Cup matches. The strike happened right before kickoff in the Egypt-Argentina match. The organizer, Mohammed Al-Wahidi, was the public relations lead for the Egyptian committee in Gaza. The Israeli military says Al-Wahidi was not a target of the strike, which also killed two young brothers and a taxi driver. It says the strike was aiming for a Hamas militant. The blast late yesterday turned what was supposed to be a moment of celebration into a reminder of Israel's attacks on Gaza. Traffic is heavy approaching downtown Tampa on I-4 West and on I-275 South. There's a chance of scattered thunderstorms this morning. This afternoon, expect afternoon highs in the mid-90s. Tonight, a stray shower or thunderstorm is possible with overnight lows in the high 70s. Partly cloudy tomorrow with highs in the mid-90s, and there's a better chance of rain on Friday. I'm Sean Canaan with the WMNF News headlines. 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

nothing like a little bit of guitar work from a master himself, some Mark Knopfler and Dire Straits, huh? Can always tell when he comes on board every single time. About a little Bare Naked Ladies, brothers and sisters, on WMNF with Izzy K on the Wednesday morning show.

Bare Naked Ladies, who I really believe took it from this group. You ready? Oh, the voice, the music. Come on, really? 20 years later. This is 20 years earlier, though. Eric Carmen and the Raspberries.

Rock Me Baby on WMNF 88.5 with Izzy K on the Wednesday morning show. How about one of my favorites, huh? Some Simply Red. Good morning, everybody. Izzy K on the morning show Wednesday. Simply Red, Simply the Stars.

So many great, great songs from Mike Hucknall and Simply Red. This guy is from Beirut. It's great stuff. It's called Had to Come Back Wet by Roger Ficar on WMNF.

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1: Well, good morning, everybody. Almost 8 o'clock in the a.m. This is Izzy Kay on the Wednesday morning show with Pieces of a Dream in the background. Yeah, good stuff, huh? Got a lot of good stuff coming up in the last hour. I have made a major, bigger effort than, I don't want to say bigger than normal, but I really went out on this 8 o'clock hour this week. And you will find out why. Stay tuned for NPR News coming up on the 1 minute. 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

told you on the 6 a.m. hour, I have got a great, great, great last hour. It is going to be so cool, ladies and gents. So cool. And we're going to get on with it right now with a little David Bowie and his first huge, huge U.S. hit. Check him out, huh? Check it out with some Earth, Wind, and Fire and some David Bowie. WMNF. Izzy K on the morning show Wednesday. Little Space Oddity. I've got Brandy and Gladys Knight coming up. The Yardbirds, Goose. I got some Alice Cooper, Jethro Tull. Stones, Deep Purple. This is the killer stuff. It's coming. Good morning, everybody.

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And we'll see you this week on Music of the Isles from WMNF.

Tamia, Gladys Knight, and Chaka Khan. Missing You on WMNF. That's right. What a quad, trio, quartet. How about some Yardbirds? WMNF 88.5 with Izzy K on the morning show Wednesday. A little bit of Jimmy Page and the Yardbirds.

Goose, good times. Well, as I promised, I've got some stuff that is going to kick some patterns tonight, today, now. I have got guys that are 70s and 80s that came from the 60s and 70s. That's right. They all have a new album out in the last 10 months. That's right. I'm going to rock through these. Alice Cooper coming up first. The Stones. Some phenomenal Deep Purple. Some Jethro Tull. Some Van Morrison. Here it comes. And yes, Sean, you were correct, but Jeff Beck was on the keyboards. Yes, it was not Jimmy Page. Check out Alice Cooper with Wild Ones on WMNF with Izzy K on the Wednesday morning show.

0: A baby, huh? Original lineup. That's right. The album's called The Return. The World Was Afraid Of. Alice Cooper, Michael Bruce, Denny Dunaway, Neil Smith, and Glenn Buxton. Original lineup. Sean, we got some news coming up here.
1: Yeah, sounds good.
0: All righty. Thank you.
1: All right. Thanks so much, Izzy. Good morning. I'm Sean Canaan with the WMNF News headlines. It's 8:30. An appeals court has ruled that Florida's Stop Woke Act violates the First Amendment. WMNF's Luisa Campos reports the 11th U.S. Circuit Court of Appeals struck down part of the law yesterday in a 2-1 decision.
2: The Stop Woke Act stands for Stop Wrongs Against Our Kids and Employees Act. The law restricted state university professors from teaching certain views on race, color, national origin, and sex. According to Wink, Governor Ron DeSantis pushed the bill to combat critical race theory and allow parents to sue schools that teach it. Steve Lang is the president of the faculty union at the University of South Florida.
3: We should be able to have academic freedom within our disciplines without being afraid of being fired or having our textbook censored or telling us that we cannot do research on something because it's a politically forbidden topic.
2: The court's decision finds that any protection provided by the First Amendment for public university classrooms was violated by this provision of the Stop Woke Act.
3: When you try to legislate that you're not going to do something, you're not going to study it, the students are not allowed to take courses in it, then that's just a political, social mandate. That has nothing to do with what the object of higher education is.
2: In the court's opinion, it said it does not matter if the state of Florida agrees or disagrees with the ideas taught in university classrooms. Rather, the First Amendment trusts students to figure it out for themselves. For WMNF News, I'm Louisa Campus.
1: Two Florida Republican gubernatorial candidates appeared in court yesterday. Lieutenant Governor Jay Collins is challenging investor James Fishback's eligibility to be on the ballot. And a Leon County judge set a 2-day hearing beginning July 21st. With the primary election getting closer, Judge David Frank says it can't be pushed back any further.
4: There's really almost no chance that we can continue that. You will have to be ready to go, guys. There's nowhere to continue it to.
1: In Florida, governors must live in the state for 7 years before taking office. Collins' legal team says Fishback lived and voted in Washington, D.C., and says he lied on his candidate's oath. Fishback disputes the allegations. He says he's a lifelong Floridian and bought a D.C. condo to visit his parents. The Temple Terrace Police Department has launched a new software program to improve communication with its residents. WMNF's Joniah Carter has more.
5: Last week, the Temple Terrace Police Department launched a new automated system to keep residents informed and acknowledged. Community Connect is an automated communication system that will help keep residents informed after certain calls for police services and reported crimes. Amber Hutchler, Services Commander at the Temple Terrace Police Department.
6: So it allows us to provide better access to information for our victims, for our callers, and then it provides more transparency, and we have the ability to then share even more information with our residents as we kind of grow with this program.
5: This technology also updates 911 callers and victims automatically with text messages and emails. After each contact, the system enables the callers to input their feedback after their interaction.
6: We want to know where we can do better, where we can support our community more, but also we love to hear residents' appreciation or grace in different situations.
5: The police department says that resident feedback is essential in helping the agency to ensure transparency and trust while achieving its strategic goals. For WMNF News, I'm Janiyah Carter.
1: President Trump said yesterday that the U.S. needs Greenland. Pacifica Radio's Jesse Lent has reaction from the leader of Denmark.
7: Speaking from NATO today, Danish Prime Minister Mette Frederiksen responded to Trump's remarks earlier in the day that the U.S., quote, needs Greenland for, quote, the protection of the world, not just the United States, and it's very important. Footage courtesy of Agence France-Presse.
8: The U.S. position is unfortunately very clear on this topic. And our position is as clear as it has been all through. Greenland is, of course, not for sale. We are a sovereign state, and we need everybody to respect our territorial integrity.
1: That's Danish Prime Minister Mette Frederiksen speaking in opposition to President Trump's desire to take Greenland. The right lane is blocked on I-275 south of near Ashley Drive. That's slowing traffic on I-4 west and on I-275 south approaching downtown Tampa. There's a chance of scattered thunderstorms this morning. Expect afternoon highs in the mid-90s. A stray shower or thunderstorm is possible tonight. Overnight lows in the high 70s. Partly cloudy tomorrow, highs in the mid-90s. And there's a better chance of rain on Friday. I'm Sean Canaan with the WMNF News headlines. It's 8:35 on WMNF.org and the WMNF app.
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10: How about some new stones?

there you go. Mick and the Boys, Divine Intervention on the Stones' new album, huh? There you go, Foreign Tongues. How about some new Tull, baby? Some new Jethro. Curious Ruminants. That's right. Check it out.

you have it, some new toll, baby, Curious Ruminants. And it is Puppet and the Puppet Master. That's right. How about some Peter Mark on the violin?

There's a new take on I Will Survive by Gloria Gaynor. This is Petar Mark, great violinist. As promised, some newer stuff. The newest album by Van Morrison, If It Wasn't for Ray.

Van the Man. This is my favorite of all the new artists. Old artists coming out. A little bit of Diablo. It sounds just like the 70s, baby. Deep Purple on WMNF.

I would say that that's cool, Deep Purple, wouldn't you? Absolutely. A little bit, I mean, Ian Gillan still got a voice. Ian Pace on the drums. That's right. You got a couple goodies out there. Let's do a little Chris Rea before we head on out the door, huh? A little bit of The Road to Hell Part 2 on WMNF 88.5 with Izzy K. 8:53 in the a.m.

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1: Oh, ladies and gents, boys and girls of all ages. Yes, yes, yes, yes, yes. There we go. Thank you, Bill, for checking in. Sorry I had to cut you off. Eric, Freddie, Basil, and a whole bunch of you that I could just barely talk to that quickly this morning. A lot of new music, boys and girls. The Stones, McCartney's got an album out. Jethro Tull, Deep Purple, Alice Cooper, Van Morrison. We grew up with all these great, great artists, and they're still putting it out. Is that unbelievable? Let me tell you, the good do not die young. That's right. You'll be stay tuning for Democracy Now. That's right. That's coming up shortly at the 9 o'clock on the hour. And yes, thank you to people who called in the last 30 minutes and said, "Izzy, where's Steely Dan today?" Thank you for noticing. I appreciate it. I couldn't put them on. Too many good albums to play to let you guys know about the Stones and Purple and Van Morrison and Alice and all that stuff. Check it out, huh? 8:59 with the Stones, as always, in the background. Yeah. Bobby Keys on the sax, Mick and the boys. Can't you hear me knocking? Thank you, everybody, for checking in. I will see you, hear you, talk to you next week on WMNF 88.5 on the Wednesday morning show. As always, 6 to 9. Thank you so much for tuning in. Have a great rest of the week. Stay out of the heat.

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1: Let me be as direct as I can. Did Graham Planner rape you?
2: By definition, yes.
0: His accusations of rape. Graham Planner, Maine's Democratic nominee for the Senate, has lost all major endorsements, from Senators Bernie Sanders and Elizabeth Warren to the national and Maine Democratic parties. But he's yet to drop out of the race. What happens next could determine who controls the U.S. Senate. We'll go to Maine for more. Then the NATO summit is underway in Turkey, following years of pressure from President Trump. NATO countries are pledging billions in new military spending.
3: Last year, European allies and Canada spent nearly 20% more on core defense than they had the year before. And the trend continues.
0: We'll go to Ankara to speak with journalist Ruth Michelson. Her latest piece for The Guardian, Turkey intensifies crackdown on public life in run-up to NATO summit in Ankara. And finally, Sudan. We look at the role of the United Arab Emirates in fueling Sudan's devastating civil war.
4: Over a year of open source and on-the-ground reporting unveils the depth of meddling by other countries in this bloody conflict. Our investigation shows how a Middle East power and an American partner is pouring fuel on the fire.
0: We'll go to Nairobi to speak with journalist Julia Steers. Her new documentary, Inside the Secret Network Fueling Sudan's War. All that and more coming up. Welcome to Democracy Now!, democracynow.org, The War and Peace Report. I'm Amy Goodman. The United States has renewed its attacks on Iran with multiple explosions reported in southern regions, including the port city of Sirte, Keshem Island, Bandar Abbas, and Kharag Island. U.S. Central Command said the strikes were in response to

0: fire. The U.S. strikes came hours after the Treasury Department revoked a temporary sanctions waiver that allowed Iran to sell oil on the open market. That led to a surge in oil prices and a steep decline in Asian stock markets, which shed more than $700 billion in value during a broad sell-off. President Trump has declared the ceasefire deal with Iran over, condemning Iran's leaders as scum and declaring negotiations with them as a waste of time. Trump was responding to a reporter's question at the NATO summit in Ankara, Turkey.
1: Is the ceasefire over? Is the ceasefire done? Is the MOU dead?
2: That's a very interesting question. To me, I think it's over. I don't want to deal with them anymore. They're scum. You know what scum is? They're scum. They're sick people.
0: NATO Secretary General Mark Rutte praised the most recent U.S. attacks on Iran, calling them absolutely necessary, while telling Trump, quote, I'm with you. Rutte's attempts at flattery came after Trump castigated NATO allies for refusing to aid the U.S. and Israel in attacks on Iran. Trump also lashed out at NATO leaders for rejecting his efforts to claim Greenland. And he refused to rule out additional U.S. troop reductions in Europe. Meanwhile, Trump announced he would lift U.S. sanctions on Turkey that were imposed in 2020 over its purchase of a Russian air defense system. Trump made the announcement ahead of a lavish state dinner hosted by the Turkish president, Recep Tayyip Erdogan, whom Trump praised as a great leader and Turkey's biggest asset. This comes as the mayor of Istanbul and other Turkish politicians, civil society figures, and journalists remain jailed on politically motivated charges. Defense Secretary Pete Hegseth has canceled plans to visit Israel for talks with Prime Minister Benjamin Netanyahu and Defense Minister Israel Katz. The Pentagon cited the renewed U.S. attacks on Iran as the reason for Hegseth's change of plans. He'd been scheduled to discuss Israel's objections to President Trump's plans to supply Turkey with F-35 fighter jets. Ahead of the NATO summit, Netanyahu made the rounds on U.S. media outlets to criticize President Trump's friendship with Turkish President Erdogan.
3: Turkey is a great country, but it's governed by a man who calls openly for the annihilation of Israel. He occupies half of Cyprus, a NATO country. He's threatening Greece, another NATO country. And he talks openly about conquering Jerusalem.
0: Meanwhile, the Wall Street Journal reports U.S. Central Command, or CENTCOM, is considering abandoning military bases in Gulf nations, including Bahrain, Kuwait, and Saudi Arabia, to be replaced with new bases in Israel. This comes after Iranian attacks earlier this year caused damage to at least 20 U.S. bases across the Gulf. This is former CENTCOM commander, retired General Frank McKenzie, speaking in a recent webinar.
4: No one in their right mind would ever put the CENTCOM forward headquarters, 100 miles away from Iran. Yet that's where it is.
0: In Gaza City, an Israeli strike on the Sabra neighborhood Tuesday evening killed Palestinian aid official Mohammed al-Wahidi, along with a taxi driver and two children, 10-year-old Hamza al-Deri and his 8-year-old brother Fadi. Al-Wahidi was director of public relations for the Egyptian Relief Committee in Gaza and had just organized a public screening of the Egypt-Argentina World Cup match. Israel killed him less than an hour before kickoff. Since October, when Israel agreed to a so-called ceasefire, it's killed at least 1,027 people in Gaza, including 258 children. Here in New York, pro-Palestine activists rallied outside the United Nations on Tuesday to celebrate the cancellation of a planned visit by Israel's far-right National Security Minister, Itamar Ben-Gvir. He'd been scheduled to lead an Israeli delegation to the UN Chiefs of Police summit, but pulled out under pressure from human rights groups who urged an investigation into Ben-Gvir's crimes against New Yorkers, among other demands. Democracy Now! Spoke with Nasisa, a member of the New York City branch of the Palestinian Youth Movement.

0: to the UN policing summit.
1: In Texas, immigration and civil rights advocacy groups are demanding an independent investigation into the fatal shooting of Lorenzo Salgado Araujo, a Mexican father who was killed by ICE during an attempted arrest in Houston on Tuesday morning. Araujo's son, Ronaldo Salgado, said in a statement his father was driving to work and was in Magnolia Park, a historically Latino neighborhood in Houston, picking up workers in the area when ICE agents targeted him. His son added, quote, "My father's been in this country for nearly 35 years, working in construction to provide for myself, my two brothers, and my mother. My father did not deserve this," he said. ICE claimed it has in previous shootings that Araujo had attempted to drive away, ramming an agency vehicle when he was shot in the abdomen. This is Cesar Espinosa. He's executive director of FIEL, a Houston-based immigration advocacy group.
2: We are calling for an independent, fully independent investigation from the authorities. We are calling for transparency from ICE, and we are calling for justice for this person. ICE does not get to be judge, jury, and executioner whenever they want to.
1: Advocates are also demanding the release of video footage. Lorenzo Salgado Araujo's fatal shooting came on the six-month anniversary of the ICE killing of Renee Good in Minneapolis. Deaths in ICE custody also continue to rise under President Trump's second term in office. In the latest reported case, Adrian Adrianus Florian, an 85-year-old man from Germany, died in late June while hospitalized in Texas. According to immigration researcher and data analyst Austin Kocher, ICE had transferred Florian to the hospital in November over signs of dementia and other health issues. He was then pronounced dead June 24th after about 10 months in ICE custody. He's at least the 21st person to die in ICE custody this year alone. In more immigration news, the GEO Group, one of the nation's largest for-profit private prison and immigration detention contractors, has agreed to pay a fine of more than $100,000 in a landmark case over the company's abusive and dangerous treatment of immigrant workers detained in at least five of its California ICE jails. The case had been ongoing for more than 4 years. A French court Tuesday upheld Marine Le Pen's embezzlement conviction, but cleared the way for the far-right leader to run in the 2027 French presidential election. Le Pen announced her candidacy just hours after the court upheld her conviction for misappropriating EU funds to pay for National Rally Party staff. Le Pen was ordered to wear an electronic ankle monitor. Her racist anti-immigrant National Rally Party is currently leading in the polls with less than a year before centrist French President Emmanuel Macron steps down. This would be Le Pen's fourth bid for the French presidency. In Colombia, President-elect Abelardo Espriella has suspended the transition process with outgoing Colombian President Gustavo Petro after Petro accused the right-wing candidate of fraud in the June runoff election. Leftist candidate Ivan Cepeda has also expressed concerns of fraud and accused Espriella, who has dual U.S.-Colombian citizenship, of working for the Trump administration.
3: The U.S. authorities must clarify whether Mr. Abelardo de la Espriella has been or is an agent or collaborator of the DEA, the CIA, or any other U.S. security agency. This status would call into question his suitability to be the Colombian head of state, guarantor of our sovereignty, and of course, guardian of the political constitution.
1: Ivan Cepeda narrowly lost the election to Espriella, who's backed by President Donald Trump. Cepeda has urged supporters to engage in civil disobedience to pressure Espriella to renounce his U.S. citizenship and stop the persecution of his opponents. In China, at least 21 people are dead after heavy wind and rain triggered a landslide in the western province of Gansu. The disaster was caused by the remnants of Typhoon Maisak, which spawned rare tornadoes in central China, leaving tens of thousands of people displaced from their homes. In the Pacific, recovery efforts are underway on Guam and the Northern Marianas Islands from severe damage caused by a Category 5 equivalent typhoon that made landfall Monday. In France, more than 10,000 people have been ordered to evacuate their homes as a fast-moving wildfire sweeps across the foothills of the Pyrenees Mountains. Firefighters are also battling blazes in Portugal and Spain and Greece and the Balkans. Here in the U.S., more than 1,200 firefighters are battling the Babylon Fire, which has consumed over 100,000 acres, becoming the largest wildfire in Utah in nearly a decade. According to Climate Central, July is the hottest month for most of the United States, and it's getting hotter as the planet warms. U.S. cities have seen average temperatures rise by more than 2.5 degrees since the 1970s. And a top attorney at ExxonMobil is joining the Trump administration. Robert Levy, executive counsel at the fossil fuel giant, recently announced he's retiring after 17 years at ExxonMobil and will join the Justice Department's newly renamed Energy and Natural Resources Division. It was previously the Environment and Natural Resources Division. In November, Levy was one of a few major oil company executives to attend the COP30 United Nations climate talks in Brazil, where he promoted the continued burning of fossil fuels.
0: Crude oil and hydrocarbons are going to play a critical role in everybody's life for a long time to come.
1: In response, Robert Weissman, co-president of Public Citizen, wrote, quote, "Big oil's capture of the U.S. government is now complete. The Justice Department, that should be fighting to protect clean air and water and avert catastrophic climate change, will now work on behalf of polluters to advance the poisoning of people and the planet," unquote. And those are some of the headlines. This is Democracy Now!, democracynow.org, The War and Peace Report. I'm Amy Goodman. In Maine, Democratic nominee for Senate, Graham Plattner, is yet to drop out of the race, despite losing all major endorsements, from Senators Bernie Sanders and Elizabeth Warren to California Congressmember Ro Khanna. The chair of the Maine Democratic Party and other party leaders posted a statement calling on Plattner to drop out. Under state law, Maine's Democratic Party can name a replacement for Plattner on the November ballot if he withdraws from the race by next Monday. The outcome of the election could determine the balance of power in the U.S. Senate. Calls for his withdrawal follow serious allegations of sexual assault made by Maine resident Jenny Rasico, first reported by Politico Monday. Rasico says she met Plattner in 2019. They dated casually for about 2 years until a night in 2021. According to Rasico, that night, Plattner texted her saying he would come over. Despite asking him not to, he came over anyway and let himself into her unlocked house. She then repeatedly told Plattner she wasn't in the mood, but he persisted. They first scuffled on the couch and a sewing table was knocked over. This is Jenny Rasico speaking to CNN's Jake Tapper.
4: I remember just at first being like, hey, I'm not into this. Like, don't, I'm not in the mood. Like, don't, whatever. And it got to the point where I was like, okay, I feel like I've said this enough times. Like, he's not listening to me or he's not hearing me. And I looked at him and I remember this very specific look in his eyes. And I could smell alcohol and I was like, this is different. He is heavily intoxicated. Like, and that blank stare was kind of like a photographic memory that I still have of that night. And his... that was me recognizing what the situation was. And this wasn't just like, oh, hey, somebody showed up and I'm going to tell him to go home. Like, he was heavily intoxicated, had intentions with me, and wasn't listening when I said no. I evaluated my safety. Like, a drunk person who's blackout drunk is in my home, has these intentions with me, you know, has already caused this amount of destruction and not listening to me. And so I basically felt safest just complying.
5: Is there any way that he thought this was consensual or no? Just because...
4: I don't believe that you can think that that scenario was consensual. You have to you have to understand that that wasn't when somebody is repeatedly, I mean, when somebody in the middle of it says, don't touch me, like, that's obviously not consensual.
5: Let me be as direct as I can. Did Graham Plattner rape you?
4: By definition, yes.
1: Graham Plattner has denied the allegations. This is a video he posted Monday afternoon.
6: I wanted to directly address the troubling, serious, and false allegations against me. Any accusation of non-consensual behavior is categorically false. We are taking the time to reflect on the best path forward for the state that I love, the people that I love, the movement I belong to, and the goal of defeating Susan Collins.
1: On Tuesday night, the executive director of the Maine Democratic Party, Devin Murphy Anderson, said Graham Plattner's team had been trying to influence how the party might proceed if and when Plattner drops out of the race.
7: Unfortunately, Graham Plattner's team has repeatedly reached out to us in an attempt to put their thumb on the scale of what this process looks like. We have repeatedly reiterated to Graham Plattner's team that they have no role in determining our next Democratic nominee for the U.S. Senate, nor in determining what this process looks like. We have also reiterated that Graham Plattner must drop out of this race so that Democrats in Maine can focus on defeating Susan Collins this November.
1: For more, we go to Maine, where we're joined by Amy Fried, professor emerita of political science at the University of Maine. She writes on Maine and politics on her Substack, Political Sightlines. Her latest piece headlined, After Plattner Withdraws, What's Next? So, Professor Fried, thanks so much for being with us. You say after he withdraws, are you confident he will? Talk about that, and then who are the various candidates who are being talked about?
8: Well, we can't be absolutely certain that Plattner will withdraw. It is up to him. However, I think there's been enormous pressure since, as you pointed out, he has lost all of his endorsements, and I think he'll find it very difficult to go forward, really, to raise any money, which, interestingly and ironically, was the reason that Janet Mills cited for her dropping out. And I think that there has been, over time, some pulling back from him, from some Maine Democrats, starting with the sexting allegations and then the initial abuse story that the New York Times had, because those were issues that were more recent than some of the previous sorts of things. Plus, they involved behavior rather than merely words. So, as to your question about,
1: Go ahead. Talk about what happens next. I mean, this is extremely new. Maine has not dealt with this before. Very few states have. And so talk about the schedule and then why this is so significant. I mean, whoever this Democratic candidate is takes on Susan Collins. But like your background there, where you're sitting, Maine is a blue state. It has voted for the presidential candidate from 2000 right through to Kamala Harris. Susan Collins is a Republican senator. It is a key decider, that position of who will control the Senate. So start with the calendar of what next Monday he would have to pull out by, and if he doesn't, his name will remain on the ballot.
8: Right. There's no way to force Plattner off the ballot. He has to make the decision. Otherwise, the only way that a nominee can be replaced is if they're seriously ill or passes away, something like that. But he would have to make the decision by Monday. And then there's 2 weeks for the Maine Democratic Party to pick someone else. And they have yet to develop a process. But the leadership of the Maine Democratic Party has said that they plan to have something as inclusive and transparent as possible. Now, what exactly that will look like is unclear at this point, and I don't think they're going to release a plan until, Mr. Plattner drops out, assuming that he does. But various things that I've heard floated include things like some caucuses or even some kind of convention which perhaps could be in person or maybe virtual. But you know, it's a very complicated logistical matter, really. You know, how do you bring people together? Are there spaces available in the main summer when we have, you know, many tourists visiting? How can this be accomplished?
1: Of course, there are comparisons made to what happened when Joe Biden announced Kamala Harris would replace him. The concern that people felt that they didn't have a role in choosing who would be the Democratic candidate. If you can talk about who the possibilities are at this point.
8: Well, the names that I've heard floated the most are individuals who ran for governor recently. You know, the primary for the Maine governor was the same day as the Senate primary. So it wasn't very long ago. And the top finishers that are closest to Plattner and have the most credibility, probably more broadly with the electorate, include Troy Jackson, who is from a working class background. He was a logger and he was the Senate president. He was very much supported by Maine labor unions. And then also Shannon Bellows, who's the sitting Secretary of State.
1: Just to be clear, Troy Jackson ran to be the Democratic nominee for governor in Maine and lost in the primary to Hannah Pingree. So far, he's the only possible right. replacement to Graham Plattner, who's filed paperwork to formally explore a bid for the Senate. I wanted to go to an ad released by his campaign for governor.
9: I'm a logger from Allegash. In 98, we were getting squeezed by greedy billionaires trying to replace us. So we blocked the border. When they arrested us, they thought they'd won. But I was just getting started. For 20 years, I've fought against the corporations and Republicans who've been holding us back in Maine. I'm Troy Jackson, and I'm the only Democrat for governor endorsed by Bernie Sanders. And my only special interest is you.
1: So that's Troy Jackson. And one of the issues that has been raised is the issue of the movement, which is definitely pulling away, to say the least, from Graham Plattner. But the positions he took on different issues from, you know, Medicare for all, endless wars, these kinds of issues, if you could address that and then go on to other candidates.
8: Sure. Those are very important issues, and they're important in Maine. They're important in other states. And I think those are good messages to take to the general election. There's also been, I think, increasing knowledge about the damage that Susan Collins has done. She's run for a very long time in positioning herself with this moderate, centrist, bipartisan brand that just doesn't seem to hold up very well when she has a record of voting 95% of the time with Donald Trump last year.
1: If you can talk about her role in the Supreme Court and Trump's nominees for the Supreme Court, particularly Brett Kavanaugh.
8: Absolutely. There was enormous amount of organization when she was deciding whether to support Brett Kavanaugh to try to dissuade her from doing so. And she took that vote before the last election, before the last Senate election in 2020, where she was reelected. But at that time, she said that she believed that Justice Kavanaugh would not vote to overturn Roe. Now we have that in the rearview mirror, and we know that he did indeed do so. So it, you know, casts a lot of questions on her credibility, her judgment, whether she was even being honest about it. And she has supported many other federal judges who Trump has nominated as well. And they're part of the situation as well. So I'd say that Collins is vulnerable, and she was vulnerable in 2020. That's a long, complicated story as to how that turned out. But going forward, I think that her seat is still at risk with the right candidate. And it's just enormously important for control of the Senate. Also, if Plattner stays in, there's money that will flow elsewhere, national money that was going to be spent in Maine on the Senate rate from both sides is not going to probably be spent here. And it, instead, it'll go against Democratic candidates in other swing states. So it has implications not only for control of the Senate, which is itself enormous, but also on other Senate races that could be winnable by Democrats.
1: Let's go to Sheena Bellows. She is the Secretary of State for Maine. This was her ad for governor.
10: Growing up in Maine, like so many families, we didn't have it easy. We didn't have running water or electricity until I was in the fifth grade. But somehow, my parents never made us feel poor. My dad was a carpenter who worked hard to support us. My mom worked factory jobs, making light bulbs and Christmas wreaths. My parents taught me that if you want something, you work hard. No shortcuts, no excuses. And while we're paying our taxes or helping our parents measure out their Medicaid, our country is being demolished by a greedy, unelected billionaire who thinks his dollars are more powerful than our voices. Right now, we need leaders who will meet the moment.
1: So that was Sheena Bellows. If you can talk about her campaign and what it would mean if she were to run.
8: Secretary Bellows has a really long history of doing a number of different things in Maine. She was very active in a number of rights organizations. She was at one time the head of the Maine ACLU. At another point, she was the head of the Maine Holocaust and Human Rights Center. She worked a lot on the marriage equality campaign. So she's very active in LGBTQ plus rights. And she, you know, was elected to the legislature. And then she's been serving as Secretary of State. She made news a couple of years ago nationally because a case came to her challenging the eligibility of Donald Trump on the ballot under 14th Amendment insurrection grounds, and she ruled that he was not eligible. That, of course, was overturned by the Supreme Court, but it was a kind of major decision that she made, I think, based on the evidence before her and the legal briefs before her. So she's been a very, very stalwart advocate for voting rights. And I think she has a lot going for her as a potential candidate.
1: And finally, in this last minute, there's Dr. Nirav Shah. There's, of course, there's the governor who suspended her campaign as Graham Plattner was crushing her in the Democratic primary for Senate, Governor Janet Mills. If you can talk about, as you all move forward, what would it mean if Plattner stayed in the race?
8: If Plattner stayed in the race, I think it would be extremely difficult to beat Susan Collins. I think there already were a number of people who were feeling like maybe they couldn't support him after the abuse allegations. They might not have voted for Susan Collins, but they might have sat it out instead. And I just don't think that he's going to have a path forward. His numbers in polling went down significantly after the sexting and the initial abuse story.
1: And it doesn't look like he will, based on the video that he put out. But we'll continue to follow the story. As some say, as goes Maine, so goes the nation. Amy Fried, professor emerita of political science at the University of Maine. She writes on Maine and politics in her Substack, Political Sightlines, her latest piece, After Plattner Withdraws, What's Next? Coming up, we go to Turkey, where the NATO summit is underway. Stay with us.
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0: Greed by Sweet Honey in the Rock and a Firehouse Studio. This is Democracy Now!, democracynow.org, the War and Peace Report. I'm Amy Goodman. We turn now to Ankara, Turkey, where the NATO summit is on its second and final day. President Trump's dominated the headlines by restating Greenland should be controlled by the United States, denouncing European allies and declaring the ceasefire over with Iran, while calling Iran's leaders scum and a cancer. NATO Secretary General Mark Rutte praised the most recent U.S. attacks on Iran, calling them absolutely necessary, while telling Trump, quote, I'm with you. Rutte's comments came after Trump castigated NATO allies for refusing to aid the U.S. and Israel in attacks on Iran. Ahead of the talks, Rutte praised NATO members who've committed to spending at least 5% of their gross domestic product on their militaries, a key demand of the Trump administration. Trump, meanwhile, refused to rule out additional U.S. troop reductions in Europe. But earlier today, he did praise Turkey's president, Recep Tayyip Erdogan.
1: I like Erdogan. I'll tell you, I like President Erdogan. He rolled out the red carpet. He's terrific. You know, he could have gone into the war. A lot of people saying, like with Bibi, I like Bibi. I think Bibi was a terrific wartime prime minister. But Bibi said rough things yesterday about Turkey and Erdogan. And I said, you know, I spoke to him. I said, he could have gone into the war because he doesn't like Israel much, and he doesn't like Bibi much, and he didn't go because of me. And this is a military power, millions of soldiers. Turkey is very strong.
0: On Tuesday, Trump announced he would lift U.S. sanctions on Turkey that were imposed in 2020. Over its purchase of a Russian air defense system. Trump made the announcement following a lavish state dinner hosted by Turkish President Erdogan, whom he called Turkey's biggest asset. This comes as the mayor of Istanbul and other Turkish politicians, civil society figures, and journalists remain jailed on politically motivated charges. Ahead of Trump's visit to Ankara, Turkish police detained more than 100 protesters as they marched to demand Turkey's withdrawal from NATO.
2: NATO's crimes around the world are apparent. They have also committed numerous offenses in Turkey, orchestrated coups, and have bases here. And now, shamelessly, they are being hosted in Ankara. I am here today to protest because I cannot accept this blow to my honor. NATO is a very big criminal organization.
0: For more, we go now to Ankara, Turkey, where we're joined by Ruth Michelson, journalist based in Istanbul. Her recent piece for The Guardian headlined, Turkey intensifies crackdown on public life in run-up to NATO summit in Ankara. Talk about what's happening in the street and also people's view of NATO and what's happening right now.
3: Well, I mean, I think it's clear here in Ankara and in Turkey more broadly, this NATO summit is not taking place in a climate of freedom. We saw in the 2 weeks leading up to this summit happening, authorities in Ankara arrested over 200 people in dawn raids. There were members of that group that were arrested that Human Rights Watch pointed out. The authorities have given no clarity about what warranted the arrests, what warranted the accusations that went along with it, that those arrested had links to terrorism. Things that we do know about at least one of the people who was detained is that he's a prominent LGBTQ journalist. He's the head of an LGBTQ rights organization. There are others who are part of that group of detained people who are environmentalists. So that really calls into question the rationale for this huge number of arrests. There has also been a protest ban enforced in Ankara, and that is a protest ban that extends even to leafleting. So in a way, it's remarkable that there are people that still went out to protest. There were protests on Sunday here in the Turkish capital, about 100 people arrested at those protests, not the MPs that were with them, but 100 other protesters, and then more arrests from anti-NATO protesters yesterday. And so, I mean, the overall picture is one where this is a Turkish administration that wants us to, or wants the world really, and Turkish citizens to focus on Turkey's foreign policy successes or achievements and not what's happening at home.
0: Talk, Ruth, about Turkey's and Erdogan's diplomatic and militaristic interests here, particularly with its geographic position, sharing a border with Iran, with Syria, its proximity to Russia and Ukraine. And President Trump now talking about lifting the ban on Turkey getting F-35 jet fighters.
3: Well, I mean, this is something that we've been hearing throughout the summit, is that Turkey has this indispensable place in NATO, second largest army in NATO. Erdogan, when speaking earlier, spoke about the work that, Turkey is doing in Ukraine to support President Zelensky and to support Ukraine, including weapon sales. And, you know, this is something that we've heard emphasized a huge amount from international leadership here, that praise for Turkey's role in NATO, and then aversion when asked about whether that means that they would say anything about what's happening domestically in the country. I mean, you mentioned it in the introduction to your program. The mayor of Istanbul is in prison. And we heard NATO Secretary General Mark Rutte mention this earlier this week. Lots and lots of praise for Turkey, for Turkish weapons and defense production, which is enormous. But also at the same time talking about, really saying he thinks that the right to demonstrate is very important when asked about Turkey's human rights record, but really not wishing to be drawn on it any further. A coalition of US senators like Jean Shaheen and Dick Durbin, who were here speaking earlier today, and mentioning that there is what they described as widespread concern in Congress about Turkish democratic backsliding, but then again emphasizing Turkey's hugely important place in NATO, especially in light of Trump's demand that other NATO allies step up production to 3.5% of GDP. So the focus here has been about Turkey's essential role in all of this, role in NATO, ability to manufacture weapons, but as I say, a real aversion to talking about what is happening outside of the summit itself.
0: The significance of what's happening right now, President Trump calling the Iranian leaders scum and cancer and resuming attacks, basically saying the ceasefire is off, and Rutte's support for this, what this means and where the other countries stand.
3: Right. And we also heard Erdogan's praise for that, too. He praised Donald Trump after Trump made those comments and talked about my friend Donald Trump, who's taken decisive action on Iran. And I mean, Trump's comments, obviously, about what's happening with the memorandum of understanding with Iran, really throwing a huge amount into question. I mean, he said some contradictory things in that statement. On one hand, he's saying the deal is over. There's no point in having these talks that were supposed to happen after Ayatollah Ali Khamenei's funeral that is due to conclude tomorrow with his burial in Mashhad. There were meant to be talks about Iran's nuclear program that were meant to take place afterwards. But then Trump also saying that he would task Steve Witkoff and Jared Kushner with, that they would have some discussion about whether these talks would continue, but that really he's the decider. And so I think there is this possibility, really, that things will return to this kind of strange stalemate where we see both sides firing one another, as we saw during the negotiations around the MOU. But that is also a stalemate that can't go on forever. That also resolves nothing. And of course, it still means that every time that Donald Trump says things like this, that calling Iranian leaders scum, issuing these threats, that there is likely to be some response. And so it really sort of extends this uncertainty to a pretty dangerous new place when you hear comments like that.
0: Lee, in the last 30 seconds, what do you think the international media is missing? I mean, from the perspective of media in the United States, we hear nothing about the protests and the arrests of hundreds of people in this lead up to the NATO summit and President Trump's presence there.
3: I think the other thing that we probably shouldn't lose sight of overall is that the mayor of Istanbul is in prison. Those are on charges that where it's been widely questioned about how politicized those charges may be. And that, you know, this talk of democratic backsliding, that has a real tangible thing in the sense that an elected leader is in prison while this is going on.
0: Ruth Michelson, journalist based in Istanbul, Turkey. Her recent piece for The Guardian, will link to it at democracynow.org. Turkey intensifies crackdown on public life in run-up to NATO summit in Ankara. Coming up, we go to Nairobi to talk to journalist Julia Steers. Her new documentary, Inside the Secret Network, Fueling Sudan's War.
4: This is WMNF Tampa. Here's a clue of what's coming up next in News and Public Affairs after Democracy Now! We have another episode of Call to Mind, this time delving into the importance of sleep to good mental health. If sleep is such a basic need, why do so many have trouble with it? That's coming up next on WMNF after Democracy Now!

0: Love by the Sudanese musician Sinkane. This is Democracy Now!, democracynow.org. I'm Amy Goodman. As we turn to Sudan, where the UN High Commissioner for Human Rights, Volker Turk, has warned another humanitarian catastrophe is unfolding in Sudan's besieged city of El Obeid. The UN Human Rights Council held an emergency session last week as fighting intensified between the Sudanese army and the UAE-backed paramilitary rapid support forces, or RSF, which are vying for control of the North Kordofan state capital. UN experts have urged the international community to prevent widespread atrocities similar to what was witnessed in El Fasher after it was seized by the RSF. Already, UN fact-finding missions have documented summary executions, abductions, torture, and sexual violence in Kordofan. Over 11,000 people, including more than 5,500 children, have been displaced from El Obeid in the last 2 weeks, according to Save the Children. And in the United Kingdom, a top human rights investigator said the British government was uniquely positioned to stop a genocidal massacre carried out by the RSF in Sudan's El Fasher, but failed to do so over economic interests and diplomatic ties with the United Arab Emirates, which is accused of backing the RSF. Nathaniel Raymond of the Humanitarian Research Lab at the Yale School of Public Health submitted testimony to the UK Parliament detailing his team's efforts to warn of the threats. This is a portion of his comments.
1: I will speak personally and I will speak bluntly. My outrage at institutional failure in the face of preventable genocidal killing, I see as a duty to stay angry, as the obituary and the memorial for these people. They deserve someone to be angry for them.
0: We turn now to a new investigation from Lighthouse Reports, Evident, Sudan War Monitor, and Der Spiegel that has uncovered how the United Arab Emirates supports a secret network of military training camps for the RSF that enables them to continue their deadly war in Sudan. This is a clip from the documentary called Inside the Secret Network, Fueling Sudan's War. In this clip, journalist Julia Steers of Lighthouse Reports is at the border of Libya and Sudan reporting on the UAE-backed RSF training camps, supported also by the Libyan National Army, or LNA, a militia in eastern Libya.
2: Analysts say that weapon smuggling at this border has surged by up to 3 times pre-war levels. And it's not just a trafficking route.
3: We're on patrol about 50 miles south of Kufra, and they want us to go back to the checkpoint, but we know that there's an RSF camp about 30 miles in that direction. And even though they say there's nothing going on out here, we actually saw on satellite images as recently as a couple days ago that there is activity over at the camp.
2: Equipment and troops from this training camp have been linked to critical RSF battles back in Sudan. With the help of the LNA, the RSF has set up training camps and staging sites to prep weapons in this part of the desert. We found 4 previously unidentified training camps across Libya. Libyan authorities want these operations to stay in the shadows, but RSF soldiers are posting from Libya on social media.
0: For more, we're joined now from Nairobi, Kenya, by the award-winning journalist and documentary filmmaker you just heard, Julia Steers, producer and correspondent on the documentary Inside the Secret Network, Fueling Sudan's War. Also, the correspondent and producer of the Al Jazeera Fault Lines and Lighthouse Reports documentary released earlier this year, headlined No Exit from El Fasher. So let me ask you, Julia, first, the latest where the UN High Commissioner for Human Rights, Volker Turk, warned another humanitarian catastrophe is unfolding in Sudan's besieged city of El Obeid. What do you know, and what is fueling this?
4: So what we know is that the RSF, the Rapid Support Forces, and the Sudanese army are fighting for control of El Obeid, which, as you said, is the capital of the North Kordofan region. They have been really brutally, both sides have been launching drone attacks against civilians for the last few weeks, and that's been intensifying. And there is concern now that the RSF could be about to launch a ground offensive, which, of course, is very similar to what we saw during the siege of El Fasher in Darfur. the city of Al-Fashir fell to the rapid support forces in October. So what we're hearing is the international community, you know, warning of an impending humanitarian disaster. These drone attacks have also struck critical infrastructure, which could be potentially limiting people's access to water, to electricity. So it is believed that there is already a humanitarian crisis ongoing inside El Obeid. But of course, the real fear is that this will be, you know, another repeat of Al-Fashir, where civilians were subjected to really extensive and grotesque war crimes at the hands of the RSF, who eventually went on to take that city.
0: Talk about the role of the United Arab Emirates, Julia.
4: So this war, which is often categorized in international media as a civil war, is really a proxy war on both sides. On the side of the RSF, their main backer is the United Arab Emirates. And there's no question that the RSF would not be able to have gotten as far as they have, to have claimed nearly as much territory as they have, without the really robust support of the UAE. The UAE backs the RSF for a couple different reasons. Some of it is ideological. They would say that they are fighting the Islamists to back the Sudanese army. Other reasons include just loyalty to the RSF's leader and economic reasons and interest in gold and in infrastructure in Sudan. But what they've done during the course of this now over 3-year war, in terms of their support for the RSF, is establish this really robust network across Africa, including in Chad and in Libya, where we went, to funnel weapons, fuel, money into the RSF and into their fight for control of Sudan. And they've also established a training network where they train RSF soldiers in Libya. Reuters did some reporting about an RSF training camp in Ethiopia. So they're providing training as well as Colombian mercenaries to help train RSF troops, and in some cases even fight alongside RSF troops in Sudan. So we're talking about a really extensive network of logistics and training and financial backing from the UAE.
0: For your investigation, you spoke to 7 RSF defectors in Libya. In this clip from your documentary, we hear from one of the defectors who spent 3 months at a training camp outside Benghazi. He said the heavy weaponry he trained on at the camp came from the United Arab Emirates.
5: Only the plane coming showed its Emirati, but the ammunition boxes and the weapons, as well as the cars, none of which had anything to indicate its Emirati. Except for one type of armored car they sent, and it was Emirati. You can see made in Emirates.
6: Can you show me where the camp that you were at in Benghazi is?
5: All the way to the camp. The camp is there.
6: So this road led all the way out.
5: Mm-hmm. That's the camp.
0: In this clip from the film, Julia Steers, you speak to RSF spokesperson Dr. Alaeddine Nagood, who repeatedly denies they got any support from the United Arab Emirates, UAE.
7: There's much of allegations that's mm-hmm. not true, and we defended and we wrote in our statements against.
6: Mm-hmm. The UN Security Council said British small arms, both target systems and engines for armored personnel carriers that were sold by the Brits to the UAE, were then found in Sudan to be on the RSF side.
7: It's exclusively mm-hmm. sold for the Emiratis, and the Emiratis gave it to us.
6: Correct. There's also the report that European-made mortar shells also sold to an Emirati company and then transported through a convoy in Libya, where there's a lot of evidence that you guys were moving stuff through Libya, that those also ended up on the RSF side.
7: No, you know, Libya, this area became an open market for mm-hmm. weapon. Mm-hmm. You can get weapon from wherever you want.
6: Sure.
7: And it's a market, so you can get, if you have money, you can get mm-hmm. a weapon from there.
6: He rejected the claims of our RSF sources about their training in Libya. So do you deny that there are any training camps for the RSF outside of Sudan?
7: It's all our stuff, training camps in our borders.
6: There are no training camps outside of Sudan. What ultimately do you want to get out of this war? You're saying it's for all of these just causes, but what is the ultimate end game?
7: We are looking for a new Sudan.
0: So that's the RSF spokesperson. Julia Steers, talk about what he's denying. What is the UAE's interest here in perpetuating the civil war between the Sudanese army and the RSF? And then what about countries like Britain and the United States, who are very close to the UAE?
4: So the RSF and the UAE vehemently deny the UAE's role in the war, which at this point, you know, is a sort of ridiculous denial. It's really the worst kept secret of the war in Sudan. He is denying what we saw with our own eyes. He is denying what we documented, you know, a year's worth of social media analysis of RSF presence in Libya at training camps in the desert, at training camps near the capital, Benghazi. He's denying a very extensive documentation of the presence of UAE-backed Colombian mercenaries in Libya, in Sudan, traveling through Libya into Sudan's Darfur region. So as I said, he's denying this very extensive network that the UAE has established, including in Libya. And, you know, as you mentioned, the role of the UK or in the US in pressuring, you know, a critical partner of theirs, the UAE, has been very minimal. So, you know, there has been very little pressure on the UAE to actually acknowledge their role or to stop the flow of weapons and troops into Sudan.
0: And what is the UAE's interest here?
4: So the UAE's interest, you know, I think we have to recognize that they are a country with almost limitless resources. So to a certain extent, we could just be seeing they have backed one side and they're going to continue dumping resources into that side until the end. There has been some points of the war where analysts would wonder, you know, when the RSF was sort of on the back foot, and analysts would wonder how long will the UAE keep backing a potentially losing horse. But now we've seen the RSF has taken all of Darfur. They're putting up a very fierce fight in El Obeid, and there is absolutely no sign of UAE support slowing down. In the long term, they have an economic interest in Sudan, in Sudan's gold trade, in Sudan's agricultural trade. They also do not want to see an Islamist-backed government installed in the Horn of Africa. And so the Sudanese army is backed by Islamists. So they would obviously prefer that the RSF would be the party that eventually takes over Sudan.
0: This is a clip from your documentary that looks at how the UAE has brought Colombian mercenaries into the conflict.
8: What's Colombian?
9: Well, they did talk about it. But the general consensus is that the Emiratis brought and paid them.
2: The UAE has sent hundreds of Colombian mercenaries to Sudan, many making stops in Libya to train and fight alongside the RSF. They're contracted by Global Security Services Group, a UAE-based company with links to the Emirati government. With the help of Conflict Insights Group, we analyzed telephones located at Camp 17. Using publicly available phone data, we found evidence of one suspected Colombian contractor at the site. The phone was active at Camp 17 in June 2025.
0: Julia Steers, if you can talk about the significance of the Colombian mercenaries being brought in by the UAE as we wrap up right now.
4: So the Colombian mercenaries are brought in to train the RSF specifically on these new types of weaponry that are then being trafficked into Sudan. And they were considered to be really influential in the fight in Al-Fashir, which fell to the RSF a few months ago, both in terms of training, and there was some evidence of them being on the ground actually fighting alongside the RSF in Al-Fashir. And so, of course, there is a concern that in other battles, the RSF will continue to get this training on specialized weaponry and that they could be backed
0: Julia,
4: up by the Colombian mercenaries.
0: In this last 20 seconds, the human toll, if you can address that.
4: In El Obeid, there's concern about hundreds of thousands of civilians, you know, and we have seen an utter lack of true care by the international community for the amount of civilians that are being targeted and killed in this war.
0: Julia Steers, award-winning journalist and documentary filmmaker, correspondent in the new Evident Media Lighthouse Reports documentary, Inside the Secret Network, Fueling Sudan's War. Thank you so much for being with us. I'm Amy Goodman. This is Democracy Now!, democracynow.org, The War and Peace Report.
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0: According to health officials, 1,080 Palestinians have been killed during the ceasefire in Gaza. Anas Bobo, NPR News, Gaza.
1: A massive wildfire in southern Colorado continues to burn after destroying hundreds of homes and other buildings. Firefighters across the West are working to contain other large fires in Utah, New Mexico, Arizona, and Washington. This is NPR News. The governor of Illinois has signed new legislation aimed at increasing oversight of advanced artificial intelligence systems. The measure requires developers to disclose how they evaluate catastrophic risks and report serious incidents within set deadlines. Families with school children have started to receive their school supply list for the fall. Surveys show many are expecting to spend more. NPR's Alina Selyuk reports.
2: Most of back-to-school shopping happens much closer to the start of the school year, but a survey by the National Retail Federation finds that more back-to-school shoppers have gotten a head start early than in years past. Almost a third say they've started looking. Inflation is a big concern, so people are deal hunting, but also more families seem to be getting their school lists earlier this year. In another survey by the consulting firm PwC, a much greater share of shoppers this year say they expect to spend more on back-to-school purchases from a year ago. PwC estimates that an average family might spend $922 on clothes, shoes, backpacks, laptops, and other technology and supplies. Alina Selyuk, NPR News.
1: The Trump administration is canceling plans to put Harriet Tubman on the $20 bill. The idea was first announced during the Obama administration to replace President Andrew Jackson with the abolitionist on the front of the bill. The first Trump administration delayed the plan, and the Biden administration later tried to revive it. The currency was originally set to debut in 2020 in line with the 100th anniversary of the 19th Amendment. This is NPR News.
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5: You're listening to The Reason for Sleep, a special report from Call to Mind, American Public Media's initiative to foster new conversations about mental health. I'm Angela Davis.
6: I've had insomnia for as long as I can remember. My earliest memory of it was from when I was 7 years old. I was at a sleepover at a friend's house, and I was awake all night long crying because I was so scared because I thought that the whole world was asleep and I was the only one who wasn't.
7: My wife recently said, I don't think you could count on more than one hand the number of nights you have had a complete night's sleep during our marriage.
8: When I do sleep, I have very vivid dreams, including nightmares, which leaves me even more tired the next day.
5: These are just a few of the people who recorded and shared their stories with us about sleep. We heard about all kinds of problems from people of all ages. But one thing everyone shared is that sleeping badly is distressing.
6: After being awake and tossing and turning in bed for hours in the middle of the night, I'd usually fall asleep for about an hour or so before my alarm would go off to wake me up to start my day.
9: It is not uncommon for me to wake around 2 or 3 a.m. with a lot on my mind. I count sheep, I count my blessings, and I struggle to get back to sleep.
10: Very easy to get caught in a cycle where you get home, you nap, and then by the time you have to go to sleep, you're no longer tired. There's been times where that's the one time all day where I'm not tired is when I'm supposed to go to sleep.
5: If any of these experiences sound familiar, you're not alone. Nearly a third of people in the U.S. say they sleep poorly or not enough. And researchers have found a lot of reasons why. Of course, there are sleep disorders like sleep apnea and insomnia that make it impossible to get a full night of sleep. But we've also heard a lot of you say you are stressed and lay awake at night thinking about the world. And our 24/7 culture makes it tough to get a good night's sleep. Not only do we prize fast-paced productivity and long work hours, but technology has made it possible to do nearly anything we want around the clock.

0: about sleep is we all need it. In fact, every living creature sleeps, from cats to lions to dolphins, and even bugs slow down and sleep. Sleep is essential for survival, yet so many people don't sleep enough or have trouble when they do. And poor sleep can have serious health consequences, mental health consequences, that can do a lot more than make us frustrated. This special report explores the relationship between sleep and our mental health. We won't be able to cover every sleep issue or disorder in this hour, but we'll hear about people's experiences with sleep and how it affects our well-being. To get started, it's easy to blame the stressors of the world and certainly technology for bad sleep. But there are a lot of contributing factors, and there always have been.
1: This evolution actually started a long time ago with the advent of the incandescent light bulb. And Thomas Edison is famous for saying that sleep is a criminal waste of time.
0: This is psychologist Jennifer Martin. She's a board-certified sleep medicine specialist and a professor at Florida International University's College of Medicine.
1: So while I think sometimes our perception is that this is something that has happened suddenly with the advent of this 24/7 technology that we have access to, really, once we could keep the lights on and keep working overnight, it's been a pretty slippery slope since that time.
0: Dr. Jennifer Martin says our expectations about how long people can stay alert and active has gotten worse over the generations. And on a long-term basis, our bodies and brains aren't built to sleep less and do more.
1: If you generally sleep well and you have a bad night of sleep here or there, we're actually pretty good at coping with that. And that's good for survival purposes, right? If any one bad night of sleep meant that you couldn't go out and hunt and gather, we probably would have perished. But over the long run, missing out on sleep is very unhealthy for our bodies and our brains.
0: A lot of people will ask this question, how much sleep does a person really need? Is sleep amount an individual thing?
1: It very much is. And I like to say that how much sleep you need is like how tall you are, right? It's mostly determined by your genetics and it's influenced by your environment. So people who have short sleep needs, that's a trait that tends to run in families. And people who need a lot of sleep to feel rested, that runs in families too. It is absolutely false that you can teach yourself to sleep less.
0: For this interview, you shared there are three big reasons people don't sleep enough. One, insomnia. Two, sleep apnea. And three, insufficient sleep. I want to take some time and just ask you to explain those three areas. So let's start with insomnia. How common is insomnia?
1: Yeah. So first, when I talk about insomnia, I'm not talking about a bad night here or there. That's something that the vast majority of people experience, a bad night of sleep from time to time. Mm-hmm. When I talk about insomnia, I'm talking about a chronic sleep problem. Our clinical definition is that a person has difficulties with sleep at least three times a week for at least 3 months, and that it's severe enough that it affects how they feel or function during the day. So in that instance, that kind of insomnia occurs in about 10% of men and about 20% of women. The other thing I'll add is that under periods of stress, that goes up. So we saw an increase, for example, during the COVID pandemic. You see it locally after things like natural disasters.
0: Let's talk about sleep apnea. It seems like more people talk about having a diagnosis of sleep apnea. Is this a more common sleep problem?
1: Sleep apnea is not more common than insomnia, but it is very common. And because obesity is a risk factor for sleep apnea, as rates of obesity go up, so do the rates of sleep apnea. Sleep apnea is a condition where people have a hard time breathing while they're asleep. Either their airway closes. If it closes partway, then you know the flow of air is limited, or it could close all the way. That's what we actually call an apnea, and they stop breathing.
0: Let's talk a little bit more about insufficient sleep. There are lots of understandable reasons people don't sleep enough. I'm thinking about parents of a newborn.
1: Yes.
0: Or maybe someone who wakes up a lot for various health reasons. Can ongoing sleep interruptions cause some long-term problems?
1: Well, let me start with most insufficient sleep is caused not by any kind of a health condition, but kind of by bad decision-making. When it's 11 o'clock at night and you know you have to get up at 6 and you decide to watch one more episode of whatever.
2: Because right, you need just one more episode. Just, you know, yes. One more will make a big
1: That's
2: difference.
1: That's right. I'll feel so much better if I finish whatever it is that I'm watching.
2: Right.
1: So, and this is where I think some of the 24/7 always on, you can always be entertained. The other thing is there are a lot of people right now working two jobs just to make ends meet. So all of those things can lead to insufficient sleep, but it's not really a sleep disorder. About 30% of adults in the United States get less than the recommended 7 hours of sleep a night. So it's more common than sleep apnea or insomnia.
2: And so when we think about sleep and mental health, what's the connection? How is sleep tied to mental health?
1: Well, one of the things that we know is that when people aren't getting enough sleep, it's more difficult for them to cope with negative emotions. And what we see is that people overestimate the seriousness of negative experiences and underestimate the pleasure of positive experiences when they're sleep deprived. So in terms of our day-to-day mood, insufficient sleep contributes to how we feel.
2: So can sleep problems, can they signal mental health issues?
1: People who have mental health concerns, if they have depression or anxiety or post-traumatic stress disorder, they're very likely to have poor sleep. Sometimes people slept well until they started to develop those symptoms, but having poor sleep actually increases your risk of developing mental health problems later. So when you ask if it's kind of a sign of a mental health problem, it could be, but it may also be a symptom of a mental health problem.
2: If someone is managing a mental illness, how can sleep problems affect it? So if someone has a diagnosis and they're working on it, but if they have sleep issues, what can we see happen?
1: I think one of the most important things to understand is that a lot of times if you don't address the sleep issues, as people start to improve, their improvements are less stable. So they may be more likely to relapse into another depressive episode. And that's true whether their depression is treated with medications or with psychotherapy. So, you know, I think that as a psychologist, I'm always thinking about if a person has, say, depression and insomnia, not just working on depression, but also focusing on the sleep issues at the same time, because I know that that will actually help their depression get better too.
2: That's psychologist Jennifer Martin, a sleep specialist from the College of Medicine at Florida International University. She's also a spokesperson for the American Academy of Sleep Medicine. You're listening to The Reason for Sleep, a special report from Call to Mind. I'm Angela Davis. As we just heard from Dr. Jennifer Martin, there's a clear correlation between sleep and mental health. And in general, adults should get at least 7 hours of sleep every day. And ideally, those 7 hours should be at night when it's dark out. But for roughly 15 million Americans who work the night shift, that isn't possible. These overnight workers, like truck drivers, nurses, warehouse staff, and more, are at greater risk for depression and anxiety. That's partly because their schedule disrupts their sleep, but also because of how it disrupts their lives. Reporter Sarah Wyman spent time with a member of one industry where nearly half of the workers report poor well-being and where nearly everyone says they aren't getting enough sleep.
3: It's 3:30 in the morning, and Madeline Walchko is just waking up in the middle of the ocean.
4: This is the 100th day that I've woken up at this time or earlier. And I'll tell you what, it wears on you after a while.
3: Around her, a strip of yellow LED lights glows softly onto the walls of her cabin. The ship's engine hums in the background. Madeline is a merchant mariner. She's in her early 30s. And for more than 10 years, she's worked on big cargo ships like this one. There are a couple thousand containers stacked on the deck. Each container is 40 feet long and packed full of
4: everything that you buy. So we're talking like gas for your car, the car itself, the clothes that you're wearing, the food that you generally eat.
3: And Madeline's job is to help make sure that cargo and the ship make it safely across the ocean. More than 80% of the world's goods are transported this way. And it's not the kind of workplace where everyone gets to go home at night.
4: It's about 3:41.
5: Level 6.
4: That's the sound of my radio starting up.
3: This is the start of Madeline's workday. Up several flights of metal stairs and onto the bridge.
4: Morning.
3: Where the horizon takes up the whole view in front of her. By the time she clocks off at 8 p.m., Madeline will have worked at least 14 hours. And not just on the bridge. Out in the wind, tightening down the buckles on shipping containers with a 2-foot piece of rebar. Or below deck, deep in the belly of the ship.
4: And now we climb down about 7 stories into the hatch and down into the cargo hold.
3: Work on a cargo ship like this one doesn't leave a ton of time for shut-eye.
6: How many hours of sleep do you need in order to be a functioning person?
4: Pretty much 8 hours.
6: Do you get 8 hours?
4: No. it's like totally impossible on the ship. It gets to the point where you're just in survival mode.
3: On a good night, Madeline says she gets around 6 hours of sleep. But not every night is a good night.
4: You know, the ship is moving a lot. It's vibrating a lot. There's a lot of weird sounds. If the ship changes course and you start now rolling out of bed or everything in your room is getting tossed, you're not necessarily getting good night's sleep to begin with.
3: Almost across the board, seafarers like Madeline say they struggle with abnormal sleep. And a recent study from World Maritime University shows that close to half of American mariners also report poor mental well-being.
7: The people who report having worse sleep also tend to be the people who report having worse mental health.
3: Marissa Baker is an associate professor at the University of Washington. She studies shift workers and how working conditions impact their mental health.
7: And, you know, you hear this from firefighters or you hear this from mariners or loggers of just, well, I just don't have time to sleep. I have to do my job. I wish that I could get more sleep. It would be better if I could. I would feel better if I could. I would function better if I could. But I, you know, my job doesn't allow it.
3: Your body relies on circadian rhythms to regulate itself. These are external cues that combine with your internal clock to tell your body it's time to eat, digest, release hormones, and sleep. Some researchers say when you're awake at night and asleep when it's light out, it can throw some of those processes out of whack. People with nocturnal and interrupted sleep schedules are thought to be at increased risk for cardiovascular disease, diabetes, and cancer. Merchant mariners, whose jobs tend to be high stress and socially isolating, also struggle with addiction at high rates. As far as mental health goes, researchers have also connected sleep with the limbic system, or the brain structures that regulate emotions and behavior. And Marissa Baker says, for some shift workers, this plays into a vicious cycle.
7: If you're not getting good sleep, that's going to relate to increased risk of developing something like anxiety or depression. If you have anxiety or depression already, your sleep may be impacted, and not getting a good night's sleep is going to further exacerbate, you know, symptoms that you're already experiencing. And so it's really, these two things go hand in hand.
3: Baker points out working the night shift can make sense for some people. In fact, she's talked to many who prefer it.
7: But for some folks, it can be a mismatch to what their body kind of wants to do. And in particular, if you're changing your shift a lot and your body doesn't know what you're doing, or if you're in a job where maybe you might be working a really long shift and then they have time off. Sometimes it's those people who also screen positive for depression or anxiety or have elevated stress.
3: Now, in many workplaces, including the maritime industry, it's inevitable that someone will have to work at night to keep things running. That's just part of living in a 24-hour society. But unions for seafarers like Madeline say workers wouldn't get so overtired if shipping companies would shell out more money for additional crew. More people means fewer hours on watch for everyone, and thus more time to sleep. But those companies are under pressure to make money and to get goods to ports around the globe as quickly as possible. Shipping executives say they're working with unions to provide more mental health resources on board, like on-demand, internet-based therapy. And companies point to improvements on Wi-Fi on board as something they're doing to help seafarers combat loneliness. When she's not working, Madeline Walchko and her partner live on an island, a 25-minute ferry ride from downtown Seattle. Their house is tucked away down a pebble path in a forest. The view from the kitchen table is all trees and sky. A wind chime plays lazily in the background. Madeline has been back home for about a month now, after a 3-month stretch at sea.
4: You just happened to catch me on a really long contract. It took me a solid month to recover, I would say, from this one. It was a doozy.
6: What does it look like when you come back and you're recovering?
4: I usually try not to see many people for like the first week. Lots of sleeping. I sleep a ridiculous amount when I'm home. At first, like, I literally won't wake up at all. It'll just be straight through, dead.
3: Madeline says this kind of hibernation can feel like a relief at first, but it's still not a regular sleep pattern for her. And recovering her mental health can take even longer.
4: This last time I got home, I was like, oh my God, my brain. I literally felt like there was a part of my brain that was just missing, like a shell of a skull. I don't know how to explain it, but just not all there by any means. You get home and you're just like, wow, I don't know who I am anymore.
3: Madeline says sometimes she feels like a rubber band, stretched tight, almost to its breaking point, and then suddenly released. The transition from ship back to her real life can feel even harder than just being at sea.
4: It's not just the emotional, like, strenuousness of all of it. It's just like the way I live at home is how I want to live, like, period, for health and mental health, emotional health, physical health, everything. And when you're out there, you have to just like toss all that aside pretty much and be like, I'm doing this to make money pretty much. And yeah, I do love a lot of aspects of it, but there's a lot that you give up just to do the job.
3: Madeline says she's not done with this seafaring career yet. It's exhausting. She wishes there were more mental health resources on board from actual mental health professionals. And the pressures she and her colleagues feel from the industry they work in, that's another kind of freight. But still, walking on the deck on a cold morning, waves crashing against the bow.
4: Little breeze.
3: Colorful containers stacked like building blocks against the horizon.
4: Great view.
3: Madeline says there are worse places to work.
4: The ocean is just right there, so you've got the salt spray and you've got the wind, and even if it's bad weather, it's still really nice.
3: For Call to Mind, I'm Sarah Wyman in Seattle.
2: Let's take a break. When we come back, we'll hear about the heavy hitters of sleep, the ones who live by example and sleep like a baby. Except when they actually do sleep like babies. That's coming up on The Reason for Sleep, a special report from Call to Mind and American Public Media. 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I'm Angela Davis.
5: This is Joshua. That's the sound of my son in the background. He's about 9 months old, and he is currently not sleeping. He's also not crying, so I'll take that as a win. My sleep is so connected to my son's sleep, I don't even know what to say about it. It's been... There he goes. It's quite a journey. Think we're doing okay? I don't even know. We're just trying to get by.
2: That's my public radio colleague, Joshua. Like many new parents, he's navigating a whole new routine with a baby at home. And while we typically think of infants and children as champion snoozers, sleep issues are common in babies and young kids, and therefore even more likely in their parents. Dr. Sujay Kansagra is a pediatric neurologist He directs the Children's Neurology Sleep Program at Duke University Medical Center. Dr. Consagra says a challenging question about sleep in babies and toddlers is how much they should sleep.
8: By the time you're 1 year of age, the typical child is sleeping around 14 hours in a 24-hour period. However, if you want to go all the way back to the newborn stage, the range of normal sleep is wild. I mean, completely wild. When it comes to the second percentile, all the way up to the 98th percentile, that range is 9 hours to 19 hours in a 24-hour period.
2: So while working on this show, we've heard a lot from adults about their sleep issues, and many of them share that they lay awake at night and think, or they are simply not making time for sleep. What are reasons babies and little kids struggle with sleep? What are they worried about?
8: That's right. Well, it's funny because that internal Rolodexing, that kind of regurgitation we have in our brains when we lay down, that's a very specific type of insomnia. For young children, the most common issue for older infants is that they have what's known as behavioral insomnia of childhood, sleep onset association subtype. And let me break that down for a second because that's a mouthful. Sleep onset associations are anything that you associate with the process of falling asleep, things in your environment. For example, sometimes adults need to have an audiobook going or have to have the TV going. And that's how their brain learns that they go from wake to sleep. Babies do this as well. They learn very quickly. Maybe a caregiver is holding them, rocking them. Maybe they're nursing to sleep. And children learn, that's how my brain turns off. As you get older, some children, when they have a normal nighttime awakening, will have trouble getting back to sleep unless they have that same environmental factor put back in place. So think about the nine-month-old parents come into my clinic saying, they just won't sleep through the night. I have to wake up two times or rock them back to sleep. And when I rock them, they fall back asleep very quickly. That's an example of sleep behavioral insomnia of childhood, sleep onset association subtype.
2: So babies, especially newborns, are typically awake a lot at night. What signals a sleep problem? What is normal baby behavior?
8: I will tell you that in the early weeks of life, children don't really have their own body clock, their own circadian rhythm. When they were in utero, they were relying on the melatonin signals from mom. And now they're out in the real world, they're not making their own. And so children don't really have a day-night pattern in those first 6 weeks. So it's very normal for it to be chaotic. And parents will often kind of conclude, oh, my child has their days and nights flipped. And the truth is, they don't even know what day and night is yet. So the first 6 weeks, it's normal for it to be completely chaotic.
2: What can parents do if their baby isn't sleeping enough?
8: So I would first say, is it a problem for the family? And so some people will say, you know what? My infant wakes up one or two times a night. I nurse them back to sleep. I fall asleep quickly. We both wake up feeling great. If it's not a problem for you, it's not a problem. If they come in and the shoe fits, so if the complaint that they are describing fits with a behavioral insomnia of childhood, that's when we'll give advice regarding, these are the behavioral strategies you could use to help with that.
2: Let's talk about toddlers and really young kids. What are some of the reasons little kids don't sleep well?
8: Toddlers can also have sleep associations, right? So think of the toddler that's like, I have to sleep on the right side of mom and hold on to her ear. It can get very specific, these sleep associations. And the other issue, the other subtype of behavioral insomnia is known as limit-setting subtype. Toddlers are little geniuses. They're always testing to see what they can get away with and what they can't. And this is a common age where they are pushing their limits at nighttime. They're trying to get parents to delay their bedtime, requesting another glass of water, one more hug, I got to go to the potty again. And that can get to the point where it truly delays bedtime and causes sleep deprivation for the entire family.
2: And let's be real, if kids don't sleep well, the whole house doesn't sleep well. How do children's sleep problems impact the well-being of their parents and caregivers?
8: We know there is great data to show that when you improve the sleep of infants, maternal mood scores improve. We also know that when it comes to marital bliss, we know that there's a lot of marital strain when nobody's sleeping. And when the baby starts sleeping well, that seems to improve.
2: Dr. Sujay Consagra says that last point, that the whole family can feel sleep deprived, is a big issue. There are lots of negative things that can happen if a household is feeling tired and stressed. It can be tougher to manage daily routines. Everyone can be more irritable. And poor sleep in new mothers is a significant risk factor for postpartum depression. Dr. Consagra recommends staying clear of over-the-counter sleep aids for infants and toddlers, like calming gummies, liquids, or other supplements. He says talk to a pediatrician and learn some things you can do at home right away, or find a sleep training program that works for you. Dr. Sujay Consagra emphasizes that proper sleep is essential for babies and toddlers. Their brains are developing, and when they rest, they're fueling physical growth and learning. He says parents and guardians should not get too discouraged. Childhood sleep issues usually work out.
8: I always like to tell parents that sleep is hard and sleep is unfair. And it's really common for us to compare how sleep is going for our children to how it's going for our neighbor's child or for our sibling's child. And I would tell you, try to avoid the comparison game. The other thing is we're also always on the search for that perfect method or that perfect intervention to make everything better when it comes to sleep or when it comes to anything when it comes to childcare, you know, potty training or feeding, etc. I will be the first to tell you that there are a million ways to raise a healthy, happy, and thriving child. If your child is happy, safe, and thriving, you're probably doing it right.
2: That was Dr. Sujay Consagra from Duke University Medical Center. You can learn more from him on his social media accounts at ThatSleepDoc. You're listening to The Reason for Sleep, a special report from Call to Mind. I'm Angela Davis. On the other side of childhood are teenagers. They're famous for being sleepy in class or at dinner, but then not at night. The fact that teens don't get enough sleep is a well-known problem and turns out not a new one. The first medical studies of the issue date back to 1905, when scientists studied the sleep habits of boys in boarding schools. They discovered that a new kind of nighttime illumination in the dorms got in the way of the boys' sleep. It was the electric light. Well, all these years later, teens are getting even less sleep, and there are more things to blame. A 2026 study suggests teen sleep right now is the worst it's ever been. Researchers say the number of high school students getting less than the recommended hours of sleep each night is a whopping 77%. Call to Mind's Jessica Barre talked to an adolescent sleep specialist and a young person with a history of bad sleep.
9: Yeah.
10: I like that. I'm catching up with Lucas Botten. He's a student at the University of Wisconsin-Whitewater, and he's studying psychology. Lucas is 24 years old now, but he's reminiscing about his high school days. He grew up in the northwest suburbs of Chicago.
9: I attended Adlai E. Stevenson High School. I was definitely in the group of nerd, geek, gamer kind of thing.
10: He went to an academically competitive school. He describes himself as a solid student.
9: Very invested in my academics. And I also really enjoyed math in middle school. But I would say by the end of high school, my favorites were English and psychology, as opposed to the hard, like physics and math and that kind of thing.
10: The transition from middle school to high school was tough for Lucas. Classes were more difficult, and his mental health started to change.
9: What I had kind of imagined for myself versus how I was actually performing in those classes, that started to really affect my self-confidence and even just how competent I felt in tackling these upcoming classes in my sophomore year.
10: Lucas hit a tipping point after he bombed a test. His thoughts started to spin. He worried he was doomed to struggle through the rest of high school and beyond.
9: I found myself really feeling very worthless and dealing with some levels of suicidal ideation as well. And that was a very new feeling to me at the time. I was in a clear enough headspace still that I was able to eventually talk to my parents, which eventually led to me being able to attend therapy to kind of just figure out what's going on.
10: Lucas was diagnosed with major depressive disorder and generalized anxiety. On days he felt badly,
9: there was a lot of fatigue and issues with concentration. And then the big one was kind of insomnia, struggling with being able to fall asleep due to racing thoughts. And then when it's actually time to wake up in the morning, I'm exhausted and just all I want to do is go back to sleep.
10: Mental illness and sleep issues often go hand in hand. People with insomnia, for example, are 10 times more likely to have depression. They're 17 times more likely to have anxiety. And when it comes to bad sleep, on top of dealing with mental illness, Lucas was a teenager. And young people, historically, just don't sleep enough.
9: There was a lot of emphasis between my friends and I that we don't need sleep. During lunch, we would be sharing how little sleep we got, which can sound kind of funny, but it was a little bit of a mini competition saying, oh yeah, I only got 3 hours of sleep last night. How about you guys? Oh, well, I got five, but I feel terrible.
10: This kind of problem is familiar to pediatricians and child mental health specialists. Dr. Tanner Boomersbach, a child psychiatrist at the University of Wisconsin School of Medicine and Public Health, says he can't stress enough how important sleep is for teenagers.
11: Adolescence is this time of rapid brain development, and sleep is really critical. Sleep plays a major role in emotional regulation, in attention and learning, and in overall decision making.
10: The American Academy of Medicine says teenagers should get between 8 and 10 hours of sleep each night. And Dr. Boomersbach says there are noticeable differences between teens who sleep enough.
11: They tend to have a more stable mood, tend to have better focus and improved academic performance, and they're generally more engaged during the day.
10: And those who don't.
11: They may have difficulty concentrating, and they may be struggling academically. They may feel more fatigued during the day and have a harder time managing the daily stress of life. And if they continue to get low levels of sleep over time, that can lead to higher risks for actual mental health disorders like anxiety and depression.
10: Dr. Tanner Boomersbach was a researcher on a large study looking at teen sleep.
11: For years, we've known that teenagers are sleeping less now than they have in the past, but we haven't really known why that is or whether sleep loss has been affecting certain groups of adolescents more than others.
10: So they analyzed sleep data over a 16-year period, including more than 120,000 high school students.
11: So we looked at whether sleep trends have been differing among adolescents who have certain behavioral health risks, such as excessive amounts of social media and screen time, whether sleep loss is increasing among adolescents with certain mental health symptoms or among adolescents who are using substances.
10: The students in this large study were grades 9 through 12 and a diverse representation of genders, races, ethnicities, and lived experiences. Dr. Boomersbach said the sheer number of young people not getting enough sleep was shocking. In the most recent years, 3 out of 4 teens weren't logging enough sleep, and it wasn't just a little less sleep.
11: What we're seeing, and the increase has been among students who are getting less than 5 hours of sleep per night, which is just not enough sleep for a teenager.
10: And another troublesome finding, not enough sleep has increased in all teens across the country, regardless of any behavior that might make them more likely to have sleep problems.
11: Insufficient sleep is rising just as much among teens who don't use social media as teens who use excessive amounts of social media. Sleep loss is rising just as much among teenagers who don't use substances as teenagers who use substances. This suggested to us that it's unlikely that individual risk behaviors like mental health symptoms or social media or substance use are contributing to the widespread sleep loss that we're seeing across the population.
10: So in case you missed that, social media, gaming, streaming TV, these are not only to blame for bad sleep in teens. Neither are mental illness or substance use problems. They all might be contributing factors, but they aren't the primary reasons. Dr. Tanner Boomersbach speculates it could be something bigger. The pressure to always be busy and productive.
11: There are so many things that are pulling teenagers in a lot of directions, whether that is extracurricular activities, their social lives, academic and homework demands, and certainly a lot of teenagers are overscheduled.
10: Dr. Boomersbach says we might be thinking about sleep all wrong, and the misconceptions are reaching younger generations.
11: As a society, we have kind of tended to view sleep as a luxury as opposed to a priority. And in a way, that normalization of lack of sleep, I think, is impacting teenagers as well.
10: I heard about this idea to sleep less in order to do more from 24-year-old Lucas Botten. This especially showed up when he was struggling in high school.
9: I definitely was a procrastinator. And so that went hand in hand with staying up late. But to me, my mindset was, I need some more time. I need an extra hour or an extra 2 hours to work on this. Where can I grab that time from? I'm going to take that time away from my sleep.
10: Lucas says his sleep schedule got totally out of hand. He'd do homework, meet up with friends to play video games, and if he didn't feel good about his studies, he'd head back to his books. Since he was seeing a therapist, he had some built-in help to navigate his sleep problems. They took a therapeutic approach called cognitive behavioral therapy, or CBT.
9: What was my mindset and what was going through my head at 10 p.m., 11 p.m., if I told myself I wanted to sleep by 11:30? And then when I found myself laying in bed due to, you most of the time, racing thoughts, what were those thoughts that were going through my head? And how can I just quiet them down enough and focus on something else, something positive from the day, reflecting on the day, that sort of thing?
10: With CBT and other tools he learned in therapy, Lucas says he sleeps pretty well now.
9: And I can confidently say that nowadays I'm getting my 8 hours of sleep nearly every day, which is huge. And part of that comes with the flexibility of college classes.
10: Lucas acknowledged that for him, sleep and managing mental illness have many variables. And neither of those things will be perfect all the time. But he's working on it. And even if he's not 100%, sleeping and feeling better is better. For Call to Mind, I'm Jessica Bari.
2: Lucas Botten is a member of the Youth Advisory Council for NAMI, Wisconsin. 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I'm Angela Davis.
12: This is Peggy. I'm 61 years old. I've suffered with sleep issues all of my life. I have difficulty falling asleep and staying asleep. I've gone without sleep for up to 4 days before crashing. I've tried a variety of sleeping pills plus a pill for the anxiety because I panic that I won't fall asleep. I even have a clock in my bedroom that allows me to turn off the display so that I don't watch it like a countdown clock, trying to determine how many more hours I have before I have to wake up. People who don't have insomnia just can't comprehend the stress of not sleeping. The lack of sleep makes me anxious, crabby, and short-tempered. I've suffered from depression since my teens, and it gets worse when I can't sleep. We need better solutions. I know this is shortening my life, and I'd love to donate my brain to science, anything to try and help figure this out so other people don't have to suffer.
2: Peggy's story shares a relatable message. As distressing as it is to sleep badly, it can be even more frustrating to treat. And the billion-dollar sleep industry keeps rolling out new, easy-to-access solutions to consider. From cannabis gummies to sleeping pills to CPAP machines, from meditation apps to dietary supplements to special mouth guards, there are now so many medical, over-the-counter, and self-prescribed ways to consider for sleep problems. So, what's effective? And what's it like when it seems all the remedies are failing? Minnesota Public Radio's Molly Castle-Work has more.
13: Steve Roningen noticed the first symptoms of a sleep disorder when he was about 40 years old. Restless leg syndrome. He says it feels like
14: energy, electricity running through my limbs, and hard to sit still, having to stand up and walk around the room and walk figuratively, say, 80 times, or I'll jump.
13: Restless leg syndrome is a sleep disorder tied to a neurological condition marked by an irresistible urge to move the legs. Moving gives Steve some relief, but it's fleeting. Steve is 78 and a retired Lutheran pastor. He sits next to his wife, Mary, on a couch in their living room in Rochester, Minnesota. Steve has long kept a diary, and the fatigue he's felt from decades of sleeplessness is evident in its pages. He reads aloud an entry from back in 2010.
14: I wrote down that I slept 5 minutes, 10 minutes, 1 hour, and then I wrote, I'm so tired I collapsed and cried, and Mary held me.
13: When Steve developed restless leg syndrome, he and Mary started sleeping in separate beds so she could get some rest. They avoided travel because long plane rides or drives could be torture, and it forced him into early retirement. Mary recalled,
15: you would often say, I feel like I can't do my life. You know, I can't be a pastor. I can't be a spouse. I can't be a parent the way I would like to be a parent because I'm just so sleep deprived.
16: Mm-hmm.
13: For anyone having trouble sleeping, there's no shortage of advice out there.
7: I have had insomnia for the last year and a half, and these are all the things that have completely saved my sanity.
17: The miracles of melatonin.
18: I literally use 3 apps to help me sleep.
7: Mouth tape. I'm so sorry to be the one to say it.
19: Are you a snorer? Do you snore?
16: I do. I have a CPAP machine.
19: Dude, so do I.
16: Come on. CPAP team, unite.
19: CPAP!
13: The typical American is underslept, and a lack of sleep can have severe physical and mental health consequences. Anxiety, high blood pressure, pregnancy complications. The list goes on. But as people seek help getting some good night's sleep, the barrage of treatments available can be overwhelming. The sleep economy is ballooning to meet the demand.
20: It is an extremely lucrative industry, and I think a lot of private equity money and other money is sort of targeting sleep, which a lot of people rightly see as a ticket to good health.
13: That's Dr. Banu Kola, Steve's doctor and a consultant at Mayo Clinic's renowned Center for Sleep Medicine in Rochester, Minnesota. There are myriad products on the market, and before you see a doctor, it can be hard to parse what works and what's just trendy. So sitting in a Mayo conference room, I asked Dr. Kola to run through a few with me. Cannabis gummies.
20: The evidence is actually very little that they do anything for sleep.
13: But he says it's fairly innocuous. He does warn that your body can adjust to the drug and then your sleep could get worse when you stop taking it. Melatonin.
20: Melatonin in general is pretty safe. The one thing people need to know is it's not FDA regulated. It's a supplement. So being careful where they get that from.
13: Taping your mouth shut.
20: It's a sort of social media phenomenon. Really very little to any evidence that it does anything. And in certain subsets of population where they have lung conditions, sleep apnea, significant nasal congestion, it might actually be detrimental.
13: Steve tried all these things and more over the years. Well, minus the mouth tape. That's a more recent fad. Steve went to the Mayo Clinic. Dr. Kola put him on a medication regimen, which helped for a time. But then his body adjusted to the medications and they were no longer effective. As Dr. Kola continued to work with Steve on medical interventions, Steve and Mary tried everything else they could think of. Before cannabis edibles were legalized in Minnesota, the couple drove an hour away to buy gummies at a Prairie Island Indian community dispensary.
15: If we got some CBN instead of CBD, because the guy selling it said that CBN meant CB night night.
14: Yeah, that made sense to us.
15: We bought, I think, $100 worth of that CB night night.
13: But night night didn't help. Friends recommended weighted blankets, lavender under the pillow, soap shavings placed at the foot of the bed. Mary even sought advice from an Ayurvedic doctor who recommended Steve rub his body with olive oil at night. He says he got more moisturized, but it didn't help with his restless legs. Mary says Steve sometimes felt forsaken.
15: Nothing was changing. Nothing was helping. Nothing was getting better, you know, for 30 plus years, despite doing everything he could. You know, I used to say, if they would say I needed to stand on my head in the corner for 8 hours and then things could be better, he would do it. He would do anything to make it better. And it felt like we were running out of things to do.
13: Fortunately, the industry is evolving rapidly. Andrew Steem is a pulmonary and sleep medicine physician at Allina Health in Minnesota. He says advancements on the medical side are accelerating alongside the ballooning commercial market.
0: I mean, this is a field of medicine, really, by and large, in its infancy. And so as the medical field of sleep medicine evolves, so does the industry that supports it.
13: Take the problem of sleep apnea, for example. Sleep apnea is a disorder in which breathing stops and starts during sleep, disrupting rest and potentially leading to medical and mental health problems. Dr. Steem says for a time, one of the few treatments was a tracheostomy.
0: You could put a hole in your neck and you would start breathing through your neck at night instead of your mouth. And then the CPAP came along.
13: CPAP is the mask and tube breathing machine lots of people use at night.
0: And more things have come along, like there's a hypoglossal nerve stimulator that moves your tongue while you sleep. There's a mouth guard that moves your jaw while you sleep. They're coming out with a pill that you take at bedtime that will help you maintain your muscle tone in your neck so that you can breathe well at night. I mean, the therapies for sleep apnea are booming.
13: And Dr. Steem predicts the industry is shifting to put a bigger emphasis on therapeutic innovations as products like Apple Watches, which can monitor your sleep, become more popular.
0: I think you're going to see our field of medicine move away from testing, which has really been the biggest part of our profession in the 90s, and move more towards treatment.
13: But Dr. Steem reminds people that a treatment that works for one patient might not work for another. It's not one size fits all.
0: I personally am a huge believer in trying to find out what works for you, doing a little bit of research and owning your own health.
13: That's what Steve was doing from the get-go. And years of experimentation finally paid off. His son-in-law passed along a recommendation from a neurology colleague at the University of Minnesota. Then Steve took it to Dr. Kola, his doctor at Mayo. Could opioids help? These drugs act on receptors in the brain to relieve pain, and they can also make you sleepy. They decide to try it. In fact, this had been a topic of discussion on a recent episode of Mayo Clinic's Sleep Medicine podcast.
21: Welcome to Mayo Clinic Sleep Medicine Podcasts, a series for physicians.
13: It's a burgeoning technique to help restless leg patients like Steve who have not responded to other therapies. Steve started taking opioids in 2024, a low-dose daily patch that dissolves in his mouth and lasts throughout the night.
14: Boy, that has just been such a game changer. It really, like, I feel like I'm sleeping like 7-8 hours a night. I'm still struggling, like Mary's going to Brazil. I think I mentioned that, you know, I just can't imagine being on a flight that long. But I'm going to go to North Dakota while she's gone, and I can make that journey.
13: Sitting on his couch, the sun shining in his living room window, Steve looks at ease. I ask him how he's feeling right now.
14: Chipper, and like the whole day is in front of me, and that I'm...
15: I think you feel joy.
14: Joy. Yeah, that's a good word.
15: Return of joy.
14: Mm-hmm. Mm-hmm. Mm-hmm.
15: And playfulness and laughter and humor and lighthearted.
14: That's a good word.
15: Yeah.
13: For Call to Mind, I'm Molly Castle-Work in Rochester, Minnesota.
2: While researching this report, we heard from a lot of you who struggle with sleep. And the culprits vary, including diagnosable disorders like sleep apnea and insomnia. But the bottom line, people just don't sleep enough. Whether it's being too busy, working long hours, or scrolling just a little too much on social media, one third of us don't sleep well. But psychologist Jennifer Martin, who we heard from at the beginning of the report, says treating sleep issues can improve almost everything. Our mental health gets better. And conditions like heart disease and diabetes can be more manageable. Dr. Martin also says personal relationships improve. When we're rested, it's easier to be a good friend, coworker, parent, or child. There's a reason for sleep. And sleeping better, even just a little bit, can make all the difference. You've been listening to The Reason for Sleep, a special report from Call to Mind, American Public Media's initiative to foster new conversations about mental health. We'd like to thank everyone who shared their stories with us for this episode, including NAMI Wisconsin, Start School Later, and the American Academy of Sleep Medicine. This program was produced and written by our senior producer, Jessica Barry, and edited by Stephen Smith. Our technical director is Josh Savageau, and Hans Buto scored the show. I'm Angela Davis. Thanks so much for joining me. To find all our past programs, visit our website at calltomindnow.org. 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

So let us know what you think of these Call to Mind episodes from American Public Media. We are still accepting applicants for a new host for this News and Public Affairs time slot, so we'll soon have a new live show. This is WMNF Tampa. Duncan is here with another edition of Talking Animals. He's going solo today, so expect music variety, which is the spice of life. The conversation comes back in at noon with Joe and Mario. And their guest will be Dr. Bob Lochte on his seasonal visit. This is the Penguin Cafe Orchestra, which will take us right up to NPR News.

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I almost forgot to give out the address. 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

Good morning. This is Talking Animals on WMNF. I'm Duncan Strauss, and my guest today, well, we'll get into that. I have found over 20 plus years of doing this show, occasionally holiday weekends can be hazardous for shows, or at least for guests, let's say, sometimes, including this one. So I'll not give you all the gruesome details, but I had, I guess I thought going into the weekend, something happened with that. First part of Monday, started over, thought I had a solution to that. That too was waylaid. And then yesterday I thought this is going to solve the problem. And I thought a pretty cool, interesting guest at that for a stopgap measure of sorts. And then late last night, that too went sideways. So it's a long way of saying no guests today on Talking Animals, which is obviously an incredible rarity. But it does give us a chance for a bit of a throwback to when the Talking Animals format often involved animal songs and animal news. So indeed, we will hear some animal news stories from our fabled Rip and Read news department. It's been a little bit inactive of late. And assorted animal songs, including a new one from Ray Wiley Hubbard, an Animal Song Hall of Famer. We also hear his classic of the genre at some point in the show as well. But want to emphasize, if you have an animal news story you'd like to call attention to, or if you've got an organization, a rescue, or some other organization, excuse me, you're involved with, that has an event coming up, a fundraiser, an adoption event, some other event that you'd like to call attention to, by all means, we can talk about that on the air here at 813-239-9663. Or you can just email the details to dj@wmnf.org or text them to 813-433-0885. And be happy to include what we can on the air. So, and needless to say, perhaps we'll return to our more customary format next week here on Talking Animals on WMNF. So let's start with

The story that was a longtime animal person with a lot of elephant coverage, I should say elephant. This seems really important and pivotal, so I thought we'd start with this one as the lead story. The Bronx Zoo is considering relocating its last remaining elephant to a Tennessee sanctuary following the death of Happy, the beloved Asian elephant whose life sparked a landmark animal rights battle and changed how many people view elephant cognition. According to Gothamist, officials with the Wildlife Conservation Society, WCS, which operates the Bronx Zoo, are evaluating whether 57-year-old Patty, who shared a habitat with Happy before her death, should move to the Elephant Sanctuary in Tennessee, a 3,000-acre refuge that is home to 12 elephants currently. The discussion follows Happy's death in late May at age 55. Zoo officials say she was euthanized after experiencing worsening age-related health problems, including declining organ function. Necropsy later revealed severe arthritis and several large inoperable uterine tumors, according to The Independent. Happy's death left Patty at the Bronx Zoo's only remaining elephant and the last elephant living in New York City zoos. Quote, we want to make sure we do the best thing for Patty, Bronx Zoo Director Craig Piper told Gothamist. Last month, Piper and three members of the elephant care team traveled to Tennessee to assess whether the sanctuary would be an appropriate fit. We want to make sure that we feel that it would be the right move for her and the risk would be outweighed by the potential gains. Patty has lived at the Bronx Zoo since 1973, and WCS said some of her current keepers have worked with her for nearly 30 years, giving them an extensive understanding of her personality, behavior, medical history, and individual needs. WCS said that relocating Patty would require months of voluntary training before she could be transported, with preparations likely to take at least a year. At 57 years old, Patty is approximately 12 years older than the median life expectancy for elephants living in North American zoos. An official said transporting a geriatric elephant carries significant physical and psychological risk. They also noted that some older elephants have died following relocation. So we'll keep a close eye on that. And again, with any of these things, if you have any comments or thoughts on this topic, 813-239-9663 or email dj@wmnf.org. Or, of course, you can text, as always, at 813-433-0885. So, more of a grim note, California authorities unearthed at least 117 dogs in, quote, various states of decomposition Friday, many of which appeared to have been killed by gunfire as part of an ongoing investigation into an animal rescue organization. Bodies were discovered during a search of Miranda's Rescue in Fortuna, the Humboldt County's Sheriff's Office said. Officials have been granted a warrant that included excavation of the property for evidence that dogs had been buried in, quote, mass graves. The 117 sets of canine remains were found mostly intact at two sites, the Sheriff's Office said. Nearly two dozen skulls, hundreds of bones, and 600 dog collars were also recovered. Sheriff William Hansel thanked law enforcement teams and forensic veterinarians who assisted in the recovery, said in a statement that the investigation is just getting started. So we'll track that, obviously, as well.

All right, we'll come back to some of those news stories in just a moment, but how about we hear a animal song from one of our faves here at WMNF, by which I'm referring to Chuck Prophet, who is coming up again in benefit for WMNF at Skipper Smokehouse, August 13th. So we'll hear him by way of a animal song I've long liked of his. This is Chuck Prophet with What Makes the Monkey Dance here on 88.5 FM WMNF Tampa.

It was as good a time as any to hear the new one from Ray Riley Hubbard, again, an animal song maestro, and we'll hear what made him so...

music from Way Roy Hubbard with Dog or Wolf here on WMNF. It's Talking Animals. Kind of an old school edition of Talking Animals here today. And before we heard Way Roy Hubbard, WMNF Fave, of course, Chuck Prophet with What Makes the Monkey Dance. He'll be at Skipper's Smokehouse for WMNF on August 13th. So do not lollygag in getting your tickets. You'll be sadly disappointed if you wait too long on a Chuck Prophet show, obviously. So I'm Duncan Strauss. We're doing kind of the old school version of Talking Animals today. I explained why earlier, and but a lot of that format used to emphasize animal news and animal songs. So we're going to do a bit of both throughout the morning here. And happy to take your calls or emails. 813-239-9663, or email dj@wmf.org, or of course you can always text 813-433-0885 if you want to text anything you think we should cover. And again, if you have if your organization or one you work with or volunteer with

Sorry, just getting myself organized here, believe it or not. So let's get back to an animal story. Headline: Memorial held for pregnant fin whale killed in Alaska cruise ship strike as calls grow for greater protections. Residents of Seward, Alaska recently gathered to honor the life of an endangered pregnant fin whale whose heartbreaking death in a cruise ship strike has become a powerful symbol of the growing calls for stronger protections for whales in Alaska's busy coastal waters. The memorial paid tribute to the mother whale and her unborn calf, urging the cruise industry to take immediate action to help prevent future tragedies. Quote, "It crushed me in our small town to have this majestic pregnant fin whale carried in dead on the bow of a mega cruise ship. With the opening of the new cruise ship terminal, I'm deeply concerned that about speed limits. We're going to see more ships hitting our whales," said Jamie Lyons, Seward resident and water taxi captain in the area. "We're gathering," he continued, "to honor and mourn the loss of this beautiful creature and to call on the cruise industry to immediately put a speed limit of 10 knots or less in place in sensitive whale areas across Alaska. People come from around the world to experience our great whales, and the cruise industry needs to do their part to keep them safe." The tragedy came to light on June 19th when Royal Caribbean's Ovation of the Seas arrived in Seward with the body of a 61-foot endangered female fin whale draped across its bow. The shocking discovery prompted an investigation by the National Oceanic and Atmospheric Administration, NOAA. On June 20th, scientists conducted a preliminary necropsy and determined that the whale had suffered severe blunt force trauma consistent with a collision with a large vessel. They also confirmed that she was pregnant, making the loss even more devastating as both the mother and her unborn calf perished. As news of the tragedy spread in the days that followed, conservation organizations scientists and members of the Seward community renewed calls for stronger protections to reduce deadly ship strikes, one of the leading human-caused threats facing whales worldwide. The Center for Biological Diversity is calling on Royal Caribbean and other cruise ship companies to implement a speed limit of 10 knots or less when traveling through sensitive whale habitat or when whales are present across Alaska.

All right, this one's a little more upbeat, thankfully. A nice follow-up to that tough story. Well, the world, this is in sort of World Cup related news as well. So while the World Cup has brought the biggest names in soccer back into the international spotlight, one particular feathered fan is drawing just as many headlines. Merlin, a 2-year-old duck, has taken the internet by storm, captivating fans with his tiny form-fitting Team Mexico jersey and confident waddle around his home of Mexico City. The duck, who skyrocketed to internet fame in early June after he was seen reveling in the festivities following Mexico's first victory in the tournament, has since become a proud member, symbol of the team overshadowing FIFA's official mascot, Zayu the Jaguar. Merlin's newfound celebrity status is taking him to new heights, landing him a visit with Mexican President Claudia Sheinbaum. Hi, Sean. Yeah, if you can. Okay, sorry. We have another source for a good story or two here that I want to include. I just wasn't sure how to access it.

0: Okay. So let's get into a local in-house story reported by Chris Young, correct? Yeah. So shelters across the region are facing an overwhelming number of animals due to economic constraints, housing issues, and deportations. Let's hear his story that he reported for WNF. It's talking animals on WNF.
1: Heidi Acuna is tending to the dogs at the Merciful Project, a foster home-based animal rescue located at a small house in West Tampa. She was inspired to open the rescue after seeing various animals roaming the streets in her childhood hometown of Bogota, Colombia. She stops to show Lolita, a dog she says has been at the rescue for over a year.
2: Well, this is a perfect story because Lolita was actually part of an immigration case. The owner of Loli had another dog and they had babies. And he contacted me last April, right after the new administration happened, and he needed to get rid of his dogs because he was in the process of getting deported. And I think, sadly, he got deported.
1: The Merciful Project opened in 2019. They take care of strays and pet surrenders. But Acuna says the uptick in animals needing rescuing is the worst she's ever seen.
3: I've never seen the amount of strays coming in any of the organizations in the area, especially with us, because now they know that we have space and capacity. They come all the time. Like, we, in the last week, for example, we have taken probably around 40 strays just from those areas where a lot of immigrants used to live.
1: Shelters across West Central Florida are consistently operating well above capacity. The Hillsborough County Pet Resource Center is currently at about 150% capacity for dogs. Some have been at the shelter more than 100 days. Chelsea Waldeck, Division Director of Hillsborough County's Pet Resource Center, says it's a variety of factors, including a changing economy and housing prices. She says they've also seen a small number of animals coming in from deportations.
4: So for us, it really is very tough. You know, we love these animals as if they were our own. So for us, we want to make sure that they are getting into good homes. We wish we could take them all home with us if we could.
1: Despite the hectic situation statewide, Heidi Acuna says she still finds joy in her job.
3: I feel the happiest woman alive. I am so happy. Even with the biggest problems that we ever face, I'm just happy to be here. I'm happy to see them, how they come in and how they leave our organization.
1: She's currently looking for volunteers, foster parents, and donations to support the overwhelming number of animals under their care. For more information and to see how to adopt Lolita and others, visit WMNF.org. Chris Young, WMNF News, Tampa.
0: Another great story reported by our fabulous WMNF News reporter, Chris Young. So we thank him for that. And Heidi Acuna is such a great fixture in the area for dog rescue and animal rescue, so we appreciate her getting in the nod as well. This is Talking Animals on WNF, a little bit different version of the show today for reasons that I won't belabor now that I've explained once or twice already. But I thought I would get back to the reference I made to Ray Wiley Hubbard being kind of a Hall of Famer in terms of the animal song realm, and we heard his new song Dog or Wolf earlier in the show, and but he's got at least one bona fide classic in the animal realm, which I thought we'd hear now. This is Snake Farm from Ray Wiley Hubbard on Talking Animals on WMNF.

Ray Wiley Hubbard, The Snake Farm. You're on Talking Animals. The show here on Talking Animals for today, but we'll be right back to normal format next week, and looking forward to that. Hopefully you're enjoying some of the animal songs and some of the animal stories. And of course, as always, we're going to have our step into the comedy corner momentarily. We have some other stories coming up. And again, if you have any kind of event you'd like to have mentioned on the air, a fundraiser, adoption event, something you're working with in a rescue or animal organization or otherwise, feel free to call 813-239-9663, or you can send that to dj@wmnf.org, or text us here at 813-433-0885. So let's get to, we might do two comedy pieces today, but we'll certainly do one from our absolute fave here. This is Brian Regan.

0: Ryan Reagan was fishing on TV and talking animals on WNF.
1: That'll make you worry about yourself. You ever watch fishing on TV for like 15 minutes and then just go, boy, I better get a life. I'm watching fishing. I'm not even fishing, I'm watching fishing. Too lazy to fish. I'm taping fishing to watch again later. Come on over, I got a fishing tape. No, a new one. And at the end of the fishing show, they roll credits. There are like 90 people involved with the two guys fishing. What are they all doing? And one of the credits is film editor. This poor guy. He's got to watch all the footage that's not exciting enough to make it into that final show. That's got to be hell. He's got to sit there all day just going, no, no, no, no. Fast forward.
2: Mm-mm, no. That was just the worm when he put the worm.
1: And I saw this credit at the end of the fishing show. I'm not making this up. Writer. I swear, there's a writer for the fishing show? What's he writing?
2: Ooh, she's a beauty.
1: Typing it out. Zing! Guy's got to worry about his lines. Finally catches a fish. You have a line. Oh, it's a fish, and it's a beauty. He's a beauty fish. Fish is beauty. He's a fish and a beauty fish. He's a fish and beauty fish. All right, caught. You okay, man? You need some water? Are you all right?
0: Ryan Reagan. Fishing on TV from his album many moons ago at this point, simply called Live. Gonna carry on now with, we have another in-house WNF story that I want to be able to share with you. And so involves Panamanian golden frogs and another great job reporting by our news team. So let's hear that now on Talking Animals on WNF.
3: Extinct in the wild around 2009 due to habitat loss and the deadly chytrid fungus. This fungus greatly affects the skin of amphibians. According to the National Zoo, these frogs have also experienced over-collection for the pet trade. Emerging disease is their greatest threat. Jasmine Parola, animal care professional on the reptile and amphibian team, says Zoo Tampa started a process to save the species once it was on the road to extinction.
4: So we're going to continue to work with the Species Survival Plan. It's basically like a dating app for endangered species to make sure that we're preserving those genetics and we're breeding individuals with purpose, not just to do it. And as long as we're doing it under the Species Survival Plan, we're going to continue to give back to their populations and keep them here on Earth.
3: Zoo Tampa supports other endangered species too.
4: But here in Florida, we have a lot of amphibians that are struggling and a few invasive amphibians as well. But they are going through a large extinction event that not a lot of people know about. So just learn about your local amphibians, your local reptiles, and that can really change.
3: You can find more information on WMNF.org. For WMNF News, I'm Janiyah Carter.
0: Again, our thanks to that great reporting. A lot of great work here at WNF in the news department. It's just wonderful. A lot of it covers animals and animal issues, of course, so we love that. This is Talking Animals on WNF. Again, a different version of the show, typically often quoting animal news and animal songs, which back in the day was kind of a common part of the format, but less so at this point. And again, we'll probably return to our normal format next week. But I want to get back to a thing I've mentioned a few times on the show over the years. This is these eagles that have this incredible eagle cam in sort of the Lake Arrowhead area, Big Bear Valley, I guess. And so this one says, with just 1 month remaining before the July 31st deadline, the effort to permanently protect Moon Camp, that's the area where the Eagles hang out, has entered a critical phase. The campaign has now raised millions of dollars towards its $10 million goal, but significant funding is still needed to preserve this vital habitat for Jackie, Shadow, their eaglets, and countless other native species. Conservationists continue to urge supporters to help protect Moon Camp from future development before time runs out. To learn more about this campaign, and again, these eagles, Jackie and Shadow, and their eaglets over the years have become sort of internationally famous, really, partly because of this incredible nest cam that they have. And you can just search those right now. Sadly, probably the nest cam might be a bit empty because their latest eaglets have flown the coop, as it were. But it's a very cool thing to be able to see up close when you click on that camera. And I think developers are trying to take the area around the nest that Jackie and Shadow hang out at. So that's why this huge money-raising effort. So all right, let's hear an animal song. With sometimes our definitions of animal song are pretty elastic, but this is Tom Waits here.

0: Tom Waits. Get Behind the Mule. From the Mule Variations. It's 88.5 FM WNF. It's Talking Animals. And I'd like to share another story we have here as part of our devotion today to animal stories and animal songs, generally speaking. So let's hear this piece now here on Talking Animals.
1: My name is Ed Hollihan, and this is the view from here. I live in a part of town that is delightfully populated by humans and their pets. I witness a parade on a daily basis of their relationships. Being mostly retired and a pensive sort, I've been taking notice of the ways that animals and their humans are both very much alike and dramatically different. I thought it would be fun and useful to begin cataloging my observations. The animal and its owner look alike. That's the biggest single reason that a human adopts a pet, because they look like each other. This resemblance actually increases gradually on an annual basis until the pet, the owner, or both pass on, often looking like twins when they do. The scientific term for this is annual superficial similitude. Look it up. One way that pets and their owners differ is apparent when nature calls. When I have to pee, I stop what I'm doing and head for the bathroom, excusing myself from my company. When a dog needs to pee, it walks to the back door and stares back over its shoulder. Now, I've tried the dog's method. Walked to the bathroom door, looked back over my shoulder, and waited and waited and waited. Eventually, I peed my pants, and then I returned to the party. Take it from me, no one is going to open that bathroom door for you. So do it yourself. Here's another way we resemble our pets. When you see a bat-crap-crazy cat bouncing around the house, hissing from behind the sofa and howling at any number of hallucinatory enemies, you can be sure that the cat's owner is similarly predisposed to odd behaviors. Now, we all know a pet who is perpetually licking itself, paws, belly, tail, everywhere. Now, this is not a hygienic routine. It is obsessively compulsive behavior, and it has 1,000 causes. Likewise, we all know a person who bites their fingernails, sometimes down to the quick, often drawing blood. This, too, is obsessive behavior. My Uncle Louis would sit on his living room couch next to his pet schnauzer. Louis meticulously, known in medical terms as reverse perverse digititis. When a little pet wants the food on the other side of its bowl or dish, it walks around the dish to get it. When I want whatever is on the other side of my plate, I just fork it, without changing my position. This phenomenon increases in direct proportion to a decrease in the size of the pet. A Labrador Retriever will stay put, with very few exceptions, and a toy poodle is known to travel around its bowl several times during the course of a single meal. You see, size does matter. This phenomenon is called dietary circumnavigation. Humans obsess over their pets' droppings. It doesn't matter, cat or dog. Humans need to concern themselves with poop. Just consider the number of litter boxes and pooper scoopers in daily use. Now, it is well known that dog waste bags are the second most frequent use of plastic bags, second only to using plastic bags to cover one's feet, thereby causing a false fever, thereby getting you out of accordion lessons. On the other hand, pets could care less about their owner's poop. If your pet does care about your droppings, get help as soon as you can and close the bathroom door in the meantime. I could go on and on, and I probably will in future musings. I would very much like your assistance in this pursuit. Make your own lists. Lists about you and your friends, your pets, and your friends' pets. And pass your observations along to me. Just hand me your list as we pass each other during our daily walk. You'll be out there walking Fido, and I'll be walking me.
0: All right, well, thank you for that, I guess. So now we've got one of our fave people here on the phone. Great volunteer for WNF, great volunteer for Florida Voices for Animals, and volunteering beyond that, which I think she'll be addressing momentarily. This is Susan House here on Talking Animals on WNF. Go ahead, Susan. Hello. Are you there?
2: Hi. Can you hear me, Duncan?
0: Absolutely. Please go ahead.
2: Terrific. Thank you. Well, not only Florida Voices for Animals, but I volunteer with St. Francis Society Animal Rescue, which is basically a cat rescue, but we do rescue dogs too. And I just wanted to tell everybody we have adoption events every weekend in Tampa at PetSmart Citrus Park and PetSmart South on Dale Mabry near 275. We have beautiful, adoptable cats and kittens, and also this is kitten season. We're in great need for people to foster for us. We're an all-volunteer rescue, meaning we have no shelter. All of our volunteers shelter, or all of our volunteers foster in their homes. So we please ask people to go to St. Francis Society Animal Rescue, click on Other, and then click on Volunteer, and please help us. Thank you.
0: All right, I hope you get good help. Sounds like you guys really need some help and some critters that could really benefit from that, so we really hope they'll respond. Thank you so much for letting us know.
2: Thanks, Duncan. Okay, bye-bye.
0: Bye-bye. All right, we're in our final moments here of Talking Animals on WNF Tampa. And coming up on this station, it's The Conversation, of course. The great show hosted by Myron Nunez and Joe King Carter. After that, it's The Scoop, WNF's brief news recap. Then we shift back to music programming with Sam Vall on Insta Music from 1 to 3. And then some fabulous substitute for Nancy C., who's away at the moment. They'll be hosting the Wednesday Traffic Jam from 3 to 6 p.m. And more great programming after that on WNF 88.5 FM. Meanwhile, on this show at the moment, as a prize for Name That Animal Tune, I'll be offering some kind of cool trinket from the Talking Animals Vault. It's the first person who calls 813-239-9663 and correctly identifies this animal song. It's Name That Animal Tune on Talking Animals on WNF.

All right, if you can name that animal tune, we'll take your guess off the air. Here, as we have just about reached the end of today's edition of Talking Animals on WNF Tampa. We'll be back next week with, again, more customary version of the show. Appreciate the comments and patience and whatever. It's been a while since we've done one that's heavy on animal news and animal songs. But in the old days, it was great fun, and some of the good stuff we had today, I hope you enjoy. So, back next Wednesday again with at least one guest, maybe two, and invite you to visit talkinganimals.net in the meantime for audio archives of every show we've ever broadcast. Apple Podcasts are available there too, as well as on other podcast platforms. 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You can also subscribe to our newsletter to find out about our guests a couple of days beforehand and other news from the Talking Animals world. I'm Duncan Strauss. Thanks very much for listening. Have a good week. Be kind to animals. Be kind to others. Be kind to yourself. This is Talking Animals on WNF, Tampa, Brandon, Clearwater, Largo, Wiki-Watchee, and beyond. My thanks to Sean Canan for production assistance. Thanks for listening. Stay tuned for the conversation coming up momentarily here on WNF Tampa. Thanks.

0: in New Orleans.
1: Birds routinely shed and regrow their feathers. Well, there's new research looking at how a red-tailed hawk still manages its aerial acrobatics. Here's NPR's Ari Daniel.
2: Researchers at UC Davis installed high-speed cameras to record the hawk as he was molting and once he regrew all his feathers. They tracked his 3D movements as he flew between perches. The bird subtly altered his body to accommodate the missing feathers by positioning his wings slightly closer together and angling his tail farther downwards.
3: How birds adjust their flight may help rehab centers to tailor specific exercises to strengthen those muscles.
2: There may be broader engineering lessons as well, says aerospace engineer Alfonso Martinez Carmena. The findings could inspire alternative aircraft designs or suggest how an aircraft might compensate once physically compromised.
1: It's NPR.
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6: Yeah.
5: And Joe King Carter. But if you say it real fast, it comes out like Joe King Carter. No, this man does not tell jokes. He is dead serious when he comes on the air each and every Wednesday. And there he's laughing. Joe, you blew my cover. You blew my cover.
6: I started a joke that which started the whole world laughing.
5: Ha ha. So, ladies and gentlemen, we'd like to welcome you as we do each and every Wednesday, midday. We are The Conversation. My name is Mario Nunez, and I'm seated alongside my broadcast partner, Joe King Carter. And we just enjoy so much you being with us each and every Wednesday to take you through the midweek hump day, hump hour of the week. As we like to say, after this show is over, it's all downhill and we're racing towards the weekend. Now, all of that said, yes, so much going on in the news these days. Joey, we talked, yes, about it. We talk about it at the top of each show. We kind of do a real quick encapsulation of the hottest and most important items in the news. And, of course, the World Cup is still going on, but the USA laid an egg the other night. Did you watch it all, Joey?
6: No.
5: Surprises no one. But let me just go ahead and say that we know Joey's not a big sports guy.
6: Yeah.
5: But it just goes to show you, you know, when the President of the United States gets involved in things, boy, do things go south. You know, he made a call, Joey. He made a call to the President of FIFA, and he asked them to reverse a red card, which was unprecedented. Not unprecedented.
6: I heard about this.
5: Highly unusual. Yes. And, of course, he jinxed it all, and we lost 4-1. And those things are prone to happen.
6: You know what I call this?
5: Tell me.
6: We've heard of the Midas touch.
5: Oh.
6: Yeah, he has the minus touch.
5: Come on, Joey. You stayed up all night thinking about
6: that. No, that's
5: right off
6: fresh
5: the dome?
6: Off the hot,
5: right
6: off the skillet.
5: Right off
6: that's,
5: the dome.
6: Listen, folks, everything he touches goes minus.
5: Or turns into poo-poo. Either one. I don't know which it is.
6: Yeah.
5: You can say that because that's not one of the 7 dirty words you can't say on the radio. Poo-poo. It's a funny word, by the way. Funny word.
6: Yeah.
5: So today you're in for a special treat, as we do have about every six, eight to 10 weeks whenever he's available and he calls us and says, guys, I'm ready to come in and do another show. Dr. Bob Lotke is going to be joining us in just a minute. We want to set this
6: I'm
5: up.
6: I'm excited.
5: Oh, man, so am I. I'm looking right at him and he's ready to go.
6: Yeah.
5: But we're going to do a little something different today on The Conversation. We're going to ask and solicit for your phone calls. We're going to ask that you call in and answer two questions, two quick questions, and they are thus. Are you tired, as we are here, of this constant drumbeat of war? You know, ever since the American Revolution, the Civil War, World War I, II, Korea, Vietnam, it just seems like we can't get out of those Chinese finger cuffs and our affinity for war. So the question is, call in and let us know. Are you a fan of the bravado and the machismo that goes along with American supremacy and our war machine? Or would you rather us maybe take a page off of John Lennon's playbook and back up a little bit and be a little kinder, gentler? So warmongering, yes or no? That's part one. And part two is, how do you feel about fireworks? We have an opinion here on the show that says a little something like this. You know, if you had a grandparent, a great-grandparent that suffered through the bombings of England in World War II or throughout Western Europe, as it were, Poland, so on and so forth, would you be so apt

0: to rush out and spend $1,500 on fireworks and just couldn't wait to shoot them off on July 4th. So fireworks, yes or no? Those are the two questions. Mm-hmm. The number that you can call, because operators are standing by, is 813-239-9663. 813-239-9663. Our glorious operator is standing by, Gabrielle. She's waiting to take your phone calls. Now, Joey.
1: Yes.
0: Do us an honor, man. Do us the honors.
1: Yeah, well, listen, first of all, so the rules to that are, this is, we're not asking for people necessarily to call in and speak with us because we have Bob here, but
0: survey.
1: They're going to hit that survey.
0: Yep.
1: All right, folks. All right, now let's move on to the next order of business. Dr. Bob Lochte.
0: Yeah.
1: Let me just say, for those of you who may not know, you've lived in a cave, or maybe you haven't been a regular listener of WMNF over the years, I'm going to reintroduce Bob. It's not necessary, but I feel I should do it. Dr. Bob Lochte is an interesting man, for sure. He was, for many, many years, the professor and department chair of journalism and mass comm at Murray State University in Kentucky. Is the producer of the award-winning Christmas in the 50s show, two-hour radio show, the Eisenhower Hour. He has owned media stations in his life. And most notably, for those of you who are regulars at WMNF as listeners, you may know him as the man who for many years commandeered the 60s show every Saturday afternoon, a huge favorite of mine as well. And I was always a big fan of Bob as he was doing that, Dr. Bob. And so we have with us here this morning, this afternoon, Dr. Bob Lochte.
2: Hey, thank you, guys. I really appreciate your including me, and we will try not to mess it up, okay? Okay. What is everybody talking about right now other than politics?
0: The aforementioned war machine, perhaps?
2: No.
0: The heat and humidity.
2: Yeah, you go. Yeah, yeah. The weather.
0: But remember, Bob, it's not the heat so much as it is the stupidity.
2: I got you. Well, I thought, you know, we're going to be doing an anti-war message here in a little bit, but yeah. I thought we might start with a song kind of about the weather.
0: Okay.
2: And this is probably the most famous one. It was, and you'll know it. You know, George Gershwin wrote this, George and his brother Ira. They back in 1933, I believe it was, they embarked on a really challenging production. Gershwin at that time, probably one of the most famous composers in America of the early 20th century. They wanted to write and produce an opera. And that not only did they want to do an opera, they wanted to stage this opera on Broadway instead of in the Metropolitan Opera House. You know, they wanted for general audiences to enjoy this opera. Okay, they took a stage play by a playwright named DeBose Hayward. And the other challenge was that this play had an all-African-American cast in the 1930s.
0: Mm-hmm.
2: And, you know, how they made this work, you never know. But it was just really genius. It debuted in Broadway 1934-35, I believe. Anyhow, this is the most famous song from that opera. And the lyrics are a poem that were written by Hayward. And, of course, it's summertime. And everybody's heard it because it's been recorded thousands of times, probably more than any other song, any other American song. I did see an estimate that it has generated more than $30 million in royalties.
0: Wow.
2: For the Gershwin estate.
0: Wow.
2: So it's been performed a lot too. Anyhow, so this is the first popular recording of Summertime from 1936, and it's Billie Holiday.

0: All right, from the opera Porgy and Bess, that Summertime.
1: There we go.
0: What a great song,
2: Dr. Bob, you know, you can't help but hear that wonderful clarinet. Who was tickling the clarinet there?
0: Yeah, I love that. I like that one because it's a Dixieland arrangement. And that's in my blood.
2: That
0: was Artie Shaw.
2: Okay.
0: That was band leader Artie Shaw. And that's another kind of interesting thing. That was an integrated studio group there behind Billy Holiday.
2: Right. Wow.
0: And, of course, Artie had a great big band and so forth. So, anyhow, a little warm weather treat for us to open the show. But let's get into the subject of the rest of the hour, which is the subject for the mission.
1: Our monthly mission here at WMNF is anti-war and human rights.
0: That's right. And we're going to talk about both of them. So
1: absolutely.
0: I think, I'm not positive about this, but I think this is the first recorded anti-war song in America.
1: Wow.
0: I believe it's from 1915.
1: Oh, yeah, World War
0: I. So it's really old. And the group is the Peerless Quartet. You ever heard of them before?
2: Negative.
0: No. Back in the teens, that's that decade, 1910, 1919, these guys were like the Beach Boys.
2: Hmm.
0: They were one of the hottest groups around. And this particular tune was a number one record, which is kind of, they really didn't keep a track of everything then, but records were there to sell sheet music.
1: Right.
0: And the sales of the sheet music were the big thing.
1: Were the reflection combined, of the popularity. So they didn't really have a top 100 as we came to know.
0: No. There was no Billboard magazine or something like that.
1: Right.
0: But there's a fellow named Joel Whitburn who's done research on the Billboard charts and so forth, published, I don't know, umpteen books and so forth. He came up with a formula for things before Billboard started charting things to figure out what was popular and what was not and so forth. Mm-hmm. Anyhow, he declared this to be a number one record. It's from 1915. And let me set up a little context on this, because in 1914, something happened. War broke out in Europe, mm-hmm. and involved almost every nation on the continent and their colonial empires worldwide. So it's called the Great War, and then eventually the World War, the First World War. So President Wilson, his advisors, the members of Congress, and the general public in the United States was not interested. You know, they said, you know, let's let them fight it out and stay out of it. So anti-war sentiment was public opinion mm-hmm. at that time, and they were following that. So anyhow, this is the song that the Peerless Quartet recorded in 1915. It's called "I Didn't Raise My Boy to Be a Soldier."

0: Wow.
1: That's all I can say. That's all I can say. I mean, mother's heart.
0: By the way, I have two quick responses. Sure. Number one, I have owned their faucets before, Peerless. Mm-hmm. And number two is that, well, maybe three. Great Piccolo being played there, which was very prominent.
1: Sounds like the recorder, of course. Fife and drum.
2: Piccolo and tuba.
0: Fife and drum. And then the other thing is, it does bring up a more profound issue you would not think it would, is what would happen if the world were run by only, not just women, mothers.
2: Yes, 100%. Absolutely. And
0: mothers.
2: We're going to get back to that home front thing in just a little bit here.
1: Can I add to Joe's commentary? Sure, couldn't you just, the people that are out there listening, couldn't you just see the RCA Victor dog with his head cocked as that sound was coming through the Vitrola? You know, couldn't you, yeah. 1915, couldn't you just see
0: hand
1: that?
0: Cranked.
2: Yeah, because everything was mechanical. There was no
0: like the ice cream, all hand cranked, things. Yeah.
2: Well, what happens next is kind of interesting. Wilson runs for re-election in 1916, is re-elected and fairly comfortable margin. One of his slogans was, he kept us out of war.
0: Mm.
2: And that was one of the premises that he ran on and won. So, well, then something happened. The Germans started sinking our ships. Mm-hmm. And the newspapers got involved, mm-hmm. because war news was still big news. And when they're attacking us, then all of a sudden newspapers can publish extra editions each day and make more money and so forth.
0: The bully pulpit.
2: The newspapers started calling the Germans the Huns, mm-hmm. and having just vicious
1: cartoon artistry was going crazy.
2: And so propaganda is what it was. But public opinion changed very quickly about the war. And we got into it. And in 1917, this is only 2 years later, the Peerless Quartet had another number one record.
1: Give them the gun?
2: The Yanks are coming over there.
0: There you go.
2: That was another number
1: the
2: one
1: Yanks
2: record.
1: But the
2: relationship between the media and public opinion and our opinions about war is extremely important. Of course, at that time, there was no radio, there was no TV, there was no Instagram. You know, it was, newspapers were the media, and they could sway public opinion, and in fact they did.
0: And that's what got us into the Spanish-American War, because William Randolph Hearst used the explosion of the Maine in the harbor of Cuba to say, hey,
2: to sell newspapers is what he did.
0: Well, so he sold newspapers, but he also influenced the Congress and the president eventually and public opinion
2: through his
0: newspapers.
2: Sure, sure,
0: so that was his bully pulpit, absolutely.
1: Probably where we got the phrase the first time, extra, extra, read all about it.
2: Well, okay, we're going to move on now. We're going to get into the Vietnam era, which is, I think, when we think about the anti-war movement, we kind of think about, about Vietnam and so forth, even mm-hmm. though there were other wars. I think generally World War II...
1: In our lifetime, that was...
2: Yeah. Well, World War II, I think public opinion was definitely in favor of, they've attacked us, we've got to do something about Harbor.
0: Evil was clear in World War II.
2: Yeah, I think so. Korea, we'll get back into that in just a little bit. Mm-hmm. But this is a song, do you remember Phil Ox?
0: Oh, absolutely.
2: Phil Ox, the folk singer and songwriter. He and Bob Dylan had a very interesting relationship back and forth. But anyhow, Phil wrote a lot of anti-war songs. Mm-hmm. And he was into this before there was really a movement. He was writing anti-war songs before, there was still a protest movement, but it was mostly civil rights at this point, mm-hmm. early 60s. So this is a song from 65 by Phil Ox. And again, this predates most of the Vietnam War protests. But it's a song that people would sing over and over and over again at those protests, because what really wasn't anti-war, it was anti-draft.
0: Mm-hmm.
2: And as we find out, the draft, which is a holdover from World War II, is really what made the Vietnam War possible. Mm-hmm. Because, and we'll get into that in just a moment. Anyhow, mm-hmm. but why don't we listen to this one from Phil Ox? It's called The Draft Dodger Rag.

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1: 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This is about the time when we do a little station ID. Why don't we do that for you now?
2: Hi, I'm Madeline Robinson from Wheelchairs for Kids, and you're listening to The Conversation with Mario Nunez and Joe King Carter on WMNF 88.5 FM, Tampa.
1: Oh, Madeline, thanks so much for being here last week. That was a really good show. If you'd like to go back into the archives and plug into that one.
0: Angels
1: and,
0: doing work.
1: And learn all about wheelchairs for kids.
0: Absolutely.
1: And, of course, how Mario Nunez is going to get locked up next Friday unless and he's going to stay there unless I can raise $3,000 in bail. So you guys
0: go
1: to my Facebook page and help me out. Today we're listening to Dr. Bob Lotke, who joins us every now and again, and we just wish he would join us more often. And he will. He promised he will. Today we're talking about everything that's having to do with war and protest and anti-war songs, in keeping with our monthly mission statement here at WMNF, and we just left 1965.
0: Yeah,
1: this was just before we got introduced to Creedence Clearwater Revival, and I ain't no senator's son, but that's when most of us started to really get conscious about these songs.
3: Yeah, the
1: Joan Baez and so forth.
3: I remember anti-war protests from like 68 on, mm-hmm.
1: There you go.
3: And so forth.
1: There you go.
3: But it was not, you know, it really wasn't a nationwide thing. It was, you know, we had, again, media coverage of these big protest march, mm-hmm. and I was in college up in New England, and it was a big deal there. Mm-hmm. You know, but my friends that were back in Tennessee, like at the University of Tennessee, 35,000 students, a protest march might draw a couple of hundred.
1: Right.
3: So it was interesting. But public opinion, again, how things shift and so forth. We had probably one of the most powerful presidents in the history of the United States, LBJ, Lyndon Baines Johnson. He was mm-hmm. elected by a huge landslide in 64. And really, he used his power, I think, very effectively for the cause of human rights and
1: civil
3: justice.
1: Rights, sure.
3: He did a lot of things right, but he didn't really understand what was going on in Vietnam, and I don't think most people did. And mm-hmm. so around 67 or so, the media starts saying, well, wait a minute, what's happening here? Why are we sending more troops and we're not
1: more
3: getting
1: money.
3: Anywhere here. Yeah, yeah. And what, you know, the ugly truth was, in effect, we thought we were fighting the Soviet Union, Communist China, in a proxy war, but in fact, we were involved in a very vicious civil war in Vietnam, and we were on the losing side. Mm-hmm. There's no doubt about that, you know, in retrospect.
1: South Vietnam, right?
3: But this ugly truth about Vietnam began to come out. And LBJ said, I'm not going to run again. You know, I'm not, I can't defend this. And I think it was a terrible moment for him. Mm-hmm. And again, he kind of goes down as like a tragic figure in war. But anyhow, there were, with the draft, you could constantly feed more troops. And over time, there were 2.7 million American troops that served in Vietnam. And with the draft, we all knew people.
1: 100%.
3: You know, any people who were going to Vietnam, who were in Vietnam, who
1: didn't come back.
0: I will
1: Vietnam.
0: Reveal my age. I was waiting. I was literally waiting to be drafted.
3: Yeah, yeah.
0: I had a draft number.
3: Yeah. I had a draft number too. I stayed in college.
0: Yes.
3: You know, and I carried a purse and all that. but anyhow.
0: And I will say that the only time in my life that I thought I could literally kiss Richard Nixon on the lips was when he ended the war.
3: Yes.
0: He pulled out, it was a glorious moment.
3: Yeah, and it took him probably too long.
0: Yes, it did, absolutely.
3: Because
1: too many lives.
3: The peak of troops, number of troops, it was 1969.
1: There you go.
3: Which was the Nixon administration. There were more than 500,000 troops. Mm-hmm. We all knew people there. Unfortunately, nearly 60,000 Americans died, and there were more than 300,000 wounded, mm-hmm. and there were probably 75,000-80,000 that were disabled and so forth. So, this is going on, and I'm not sure we were really thinking about the home front during this period, because the young folks that were really hip about this were out there protesting, and the politicians were trying to respond to this as best they could. And meanwhile, the Republicans were beginning to take over what used to be the Democratic Party in the South. And so the politics was all swirling and changing. George Wallace mm-hmm. was running for president and so forth. It was a messy time in our lives. And it's particularly because I grew up in the South. And Southerners, I don't know if they went along with the war, but they were very very much in favor of our armed services.
0: Right.
3: And so in addition to the draft, you had a number of states like Tennessee, Louisiana, and so forth. People would just go join up because they thought it was their duty to do so.
1: Dr. Bob, you still had kids. These were the baby boomers.
3: Yep. Mm-hmm.
1: You still had kids whose grandfathers served honorably in World War I,
3: sure.
1: whose fathers might have been at the end of World War II.
3: Yeah, sure.
1: They felt it was like their honor and their mission
3: sure.
1: to do
3: sure.
1: that.
3: Absolutely. And this is kind
1: they
3: of
1: they were ripe for the picking.
3: Well, this is reflected kind of in country music at this time, mm-hmm. that you didn't really have many country songs about the war. And most of the ones you had were patriotic.
1: Mm-hmm.
3: You know, they were waving
1: the
3: flag and so
1: mm-hmm.
3: forth. This is a different one, though. I found this one, and I'd heard it before, and I hadn't heard it in a long time, but it's Loretta Lynn. She actually wrote this song. And it really is about anxiety on the home front during Vietnam. And 1966, it was a hit, top 10 hit in country charts. It's a very interesting song because, as I say, country music generally stayed away from the war songs. Mm-hmm. And this is a different take on it. So anyhow, let's hear Dear Uncle Sam.

0: Dear Uncle Sam, I just got your telegram. And I can't believe that this is me, shaken like I am. For it said, I'm sorry to inform you.
1: Taps brilliantly injected into that song, infused into that song.
2: Sure, yeah. Absolutely, yeah.
1: Tragic, sad,
3: yeah,
1: but touching and moving.
2: Yeah.
1: And Loretta Lynn's voice was brilliant right there.
3: And by the way, I got to say unashamedly, unabashedly unashamed, that I just adore and love country music. And
2: well, I kind of grew up with it, so.
3: But I just love it. And that song just made me feel just all, you know, it's a.
1: Did you make it feel all gooey
3: it's
1: inside,
3: a, Joe? It's
1: gooey.
3: A Georgia Carter thing, son. I'm telling you right now. That's some good stuff right there. And that's a coal miner's daughter right there.
1: Oh, my God, Loretta Lynn.
2: Dobie Gillis Show. Maynard G. Krebs would say, I'm getting kind of misty, Dobie.
3: Yeah, there you go.
1: Word!
2: But yeah, I mean, so that's an anti-war song.
3: Absolutely.
2: And it was inserted into the country music rotation. And so there is this simmering public opinion about the war that's not necessarily related to the news headlines, because so many people were involved personally in Vietnam.
3: Mm-hmm.
1: Could it be also a little bit, Dr. Bob, that we were still reeling from, you know, just 6 years prior losing President Kennedy and 1 year prior losing Martin Luther King and Bobby Kennedy? So, I mean, we're just like,
2: oh, yeah.
1: What is going on?
2: It was a chaotic environment. But yeah. But also, again, this kind of has to do with the justification for Vietnam. You got to remember, 62, we had the Cuban Missile Crisis.
3: Oh, right.
2: So, you know, we did consider the Soviet Union to be a threat.
3: Yes.
2: Correct. And to a certain extent, we considered Communist China to be a threat in Asia, not necessarily to our shores and so forth. So there was this anti-communist sentiment.
3: Absolutely.
2: That was behind the war effort.
3: And you know, another thing, Dr. Bob, I have to interrupt. Another thing that stands out in my mind, because I lived it, is that, and this is right in your wheelhouse, is that we had not yet learned how to media manage war.
2: No.
3: And I was sitting with my parents watching Walter Cronkite
1: and that body count.
3: Counting the bag. They had video of the bags being offloaded onto the
1: docks. Tally every night.
3: Absolutely.
1: They would show that video.
3: And so today we don't see the young men and women who are being killed in our wars.
2: You know, LBJ was watching that too.
3: Yes.
2: And his comment was, I've lost Cronkite, I've lost the nation.
3: That's
2: and
3: right.
2: And I think that's when he decided he wasn't going to run again.
3: That's right.
2: So again, the public opinion, the involvement of the media, and even, you know, back then we didn't have satellite communications, we didn't have the internet, we didn't have portable videotape production.
3: Mm-hmm.
2: So anything that you saw was film and had to be
1: processed,
2: go to a lab
1: right.
2: and processed. So you know, maybe 48 hours before you could get that on the air if you're really wealthy and so forth. But we did have cable communications. So, again, the newspapers, the radio, and so forth was still pretty important. But when television started covering Vietnam, I think it made a big difference. It made a big difference for everybody and so forth. So, well, I don't know. You know, you've got this poll going on now.
1: Yeah, thank you, Dr. Bob.
2: I do.
1: Before we get off the air today, we're taking a very scientific and unscientific poll simultaneously. We'd like to know, how do you guys feel out there that are listening? How do you feel about this warmongering footing that the United States seems to not be able to rid itself of? And, you know, we battle with this because we want to stand up and salute the flag. Nobody wants to be unpatriotic. But at the same time, it's like, can't we do something better with our resources? And do we really think we're going to bully our way around the world? So call us, 813-239-9663, and answer that question. How do you feel about our warmongeringness? Made that word right up. Also, two-part question, how do you feel about fireworks? Because I'm of the firm belief, really and truthfully, and thank goodness it rained before these fireworks went off the other night, because we might have had fires everywhere and unable to put any of them out. How do you feel about fireworks? Because we believe here on the panel that if you had a grandparent, a great-grandparent, or any loved one that might have lived through some of the bombings of World War II, you might be, or any of the cities that are being, if you just came over from Kyiv and, you know, you've been subject to those bombings that are going on today.
3: Or it doesn't have to be a grandparent. It could be someone right now, a contemporary, who served in Iraq, who is suffering PTSD right now on the streets of America.
1: Do you know anybody that's suffering from that? Call us and just give us yes or no. How do you feel about fireworks?
2: Okay, and I've got one more tune for you.
1: Please.
2: But after that, I'd like to get the results of that.
1: Yes, see
2: if we can find out how people feel and so forth. Because the effects of Vietnam, as you mentioned, lingered for quite a while. And I've got a song about that by Charlie Daniels, as a matter of fact. It's kind of a country rock.
1: CDB, item. As it were.
2: Yeah.
1: Charlie Daniels Band.
2: In 1980, the American Psychological Association introduced a brand new psychiatric diagnosis and treatment procedures for a condition that they called post-traumatic stress disorder, PTSD, mm-hmm. that you talk about and so forth. And what they had found is that hundreds of thousands of Vietnam vets were suffering from this. And the percentage rate was higher for women than it was for men, PTSD. And you don't think about that many women serving in Vietnam. I have a friend up in Maine who was a nurse in a MASH unit in Vietnam.
1: They're in the theater, too?
2: Horrible stories and so forth. So anyhow, it was a known psychological condition, and this is a song about that from the Charlie Daniels Band from 1982, and it's called Still in Saigon.

0: CDB, that's the Charlie Daniels Band. Let me, two things came to mind as I was listening. What a rocking tune. What a rocking tune. I could almost hear Firefall singing that too.
1: Sure.
0: And I could also hear Rodney Justo's band, local band, Cuckoo Cachoo, rocking that song out.
1: Yeah.
0: But listen, Charlie Daniels in the last few years has lost his mind completely because he went over to the dark side. But before that, you know, the devil went down to Georgia and still in Saigon. Come on now. Come on, Charlie.
1: Yeah.
2: Yeah.
0: Kid Rock, the same thing. You know, Kid Rock, before he went, he lost his mind. Kid Rock used to produce some pretty good music.
1: Yeah, yeah.
0: Then he lost his mind.
1: Well, there you go. By the way, I saw Charlie Daniels' band perform that song live.
0: What a great song. I had forgotten about it. I heard it, but I forgot about that band in concert. Thank you, Doctor, for bringing that song in.
1: Yeah.
2: Yeah. Well, I'll tell you a little bit about Charlie. Charlie was actually a sessions guitar player in Nashville before he started his own band.
0: And was that him ripping right there? You think that was him?
2: Well, actually, the lead guitar was a guy I went to high school with. His name is Tom Crane.
0: Come on.
2: And it's that it's twin guitar world. On that. Charlie's one guitar, and Tom did most of the lead there. And every bit as good as the Allman Brothers, I think. You know, that twin guitar thing.
0: Very reminiscent of that as well.
2: Yeah, yeah. So, anyhow, but that's a very powerful message there.
0: Absolutely.
2: And it, because of the lingering effect of war on the participants, it's kind of made us rethink a lot of things.
0: Peeping around behind every door. Remember, he said that, and that was one of the lyrics.
1: Let me just say very quickly that my mother had seven brothers. Five of my uncles served in either World War II or in Korea, and they all came back, and there's no other way to say this, incredibly damaged.
2: Yeah.
1: At a time, and they called it then shell shock.
2: Shell shock,
1: And they came back damaged with alcoholism, inabilities to connect with anybody emotionally. Tragic, all of them. So I grew up knowing that war had its ugly influence on people after the fact.
2: Well, my father was World War II generation, and most of his peers were. And what I noticed most is that they never talked about it. They would never talk about the war, even amongst themselves. And
0: because it was horrible. The things they saw and experienced must have been just horrible.
2: Oh, I think so.
1: And also, another thing that I did get a glimpse from one of my uncles, which was that they were fighting people that looked like them. We were fighting Germans in World War II, and most of our wars have been against brown people in the world. And we were killing blue-eyed blonde boys ourselves.
2: Yep.
1: And
2: in Europe, we sure were.
1: Yeah.
2: And this is another thing. Back to World War I and the Hun designation by propaganda and so forth. At that time, German Americans were probably the largest European immigrant group in America.
1: Interesting.
2: So there was a lot of cognitive dissonance there. And I know for a fact in Midwestern cities, Cincinnati, St. Louis, there were big German neighborhoods, and they changed the name of streets.
1: Wow.
2: It had German names. They gave them English names or numbered streets or something like that. So,
1: wow.
2: So there was a reaction, but there was, I always wondered how people in that German-American community felt about all that and so forth. So,
0: we had the German club here in Ybor City.
1: Absolutely.
0: So, you know, they were a big part of the fabric of Ybor City in the early days. The photographers and the
1: box makers. Of the five major groups that formed Ybor City, the Germans, which were attracted to the community by the cigar manufacturers because they needed printers to print those beautiful cigar labels and cigar bands that people collect today. Well, the greatest lithographers in the world in the late 1800s were German.
2: Yep.
1: So that's why we have a German influence in Ybor City's.
2: That's interesting. Well, you shouldn't know that.
1: Yes, I should know that. And there are those who will tell you that the Swiss cheese, pickles, and mustard on the Cuban sandwich is actually the German contribution.
2: I believe so, too.
1: Yeah.
2: I believe so, too, and I love those sandwiches, too. But we want to get to our poll here in just a little bit.
0: Yes.
2: So we can get some results and so forth. But I want to interject a little something personal.
1: Sure.
0: Please.
2: For my life. And this has to do with the Korean War. Because that's kind of where we started. I think I'm not anti-war. I think if we're attacked, we should be defending the country, the citizens, our way of life. But I don't think we should be using our military to advance the economic and political interest of the country. And absolutely. That's kind of where we are.
1: Yes.
2: And Korea was kind of a question mark because, again, communist influence, you know, are worried the Soviets are going to take over Europe or, mm-hmm. you know, the communist Chinese going to take over Asia and so forth. And the day the Korean War began, you know what day that was? I do.
1: No.
0: Your birthday.
2: June 25th, 1950, which was my birthday.
0: Uh-huh. Oh, wow. How did I guess that?
2: June 25th, 1950 was my birthday. And that war has never ended.
1: Yes.
2: That war is still going on. We had an armistice. We never had a treaty.
1: Yes.
2: And you still, about once a month, you hear about North Korea's got missiles or something like that.
0: Like the Seminole Indian War.
2: And I really would like, in my lifetime,
0: for
2: that war to come to an end. You know, they talk about our longest American wars, and that's definitely it. Mm-hmm. You know, so, but that's, again, a personal statement, though.
0: Dr. Bob, if we can get leadership to change in Tallahassee, then Joe and I will join you on the caravan, and we'll go up there and talk to the governor. Maybe that new governor will have an opportunity to bring something up about you know, officially making a declaration. We got to change a lot of things in this country, but that could be one of the things that we could, that's an easy fix. That's
2: just an easy fix. Maybe so. I mean, but you got to sit down and do a treaty.
0: That's it.
2: And, right. You know, and a treaty is a give and take situation. So
1: and now our relations with
0: that part of the world are just ruined. Damaged.
1: Yeah, North Korea is most interesting, isn't it? Because of our current regime in here in America.
2: Oh yeah,
1: yeah,
2: yeah. Well, I don't want to get too deep into this.
1: Sure,
2: but we seem to be doing. It's not. I won't say it's a positive effect, but reconsidering the number of troops that we have overseas. Well, I mean, good Lord, we have 220,000. U.S. military personnel overseas at military bases. And they're not just in Europe or, you know, they're all over the world.
0: They're everywhere.
1: I just read last night that we have 800 bases.
2: Oh, yeah.
1: 800 bases.
0: Think about
1: it. Yeah. By the way, you know what the next country that has the most bases is? You know how many they have outside of their country?
0: They have 15.
1: Five.
2: Fine.
0: So here's another fun question to ponder. So if the United States Air Force is the most powerful air force in the world, and if we had to go into a dogfight with another air force, who do you think it would be?
1: I don't know.
0: Dr. Bob?
2: I would guess China, but
0: some people guess Israel, and maybe even some people might guess Russia, but it's the United States Navy. I mean, who are we going to fight? You know, do we need that? Do we need that kind of redundancy?
2: I
0: understand. Okay. There's land-based operations, and there's operations that launch off the front of a ship. But there's a lot of redundancy.
2: Let me pose
0: there.
2: A question here, real
0: please.
2: Quick, because we were talking about the draft earlier, and the draft is over. We have
0: survey results coming, y'all.
2: Okay. Good. We have a professional military now.
0: Yes.
2: People join because they want to,
0: careers.
2: And they get paid their career military personnel. Does that mean we have less contact with our military now? And again, we mentioned Vietnam. We all knew people because they were drafted. Mm-hmm. Now, I think people can grow up without ever knowing anyone who's served in the military.
0: Sterile environment, completely sterile.
1: Yeah. Interesting.
2: Yeah.
0: And eventually we'll have drones and AI robots that'll be fighting the wars. Then we'll just be sending them out. And I guess we have this affinity for blowing things up. Would that be a great time to get to our survey?
2: Fireworks,
0: So let's talk about the survey for a minute. They're handing me this piece of paper right here. It looks like, and we kind of knew everybody was going to, it's a home field, home game for us. We knew that the warmongering folks were going to call in and say, no, we don't need to be on that war footing any longer. And fireworks as well. So the numbers are in, y'all. We got 17,000 callers, and that's too many, way too many. But we did get 12, which is a lot. And I may be embellishing, that number just a tick. But everybody was definitely against the war situation, and we want to give fireworks a rest. Maybe, look, if we had to pick one, New Year's Eve or 4th of July, let's go with New Year's Eve, because at least it's cooler at that time of the year.
2: Gotcha.
0: And we
2: less
0: chance of incendiary forest fires, because Smokey, he's got enough work to do. And, you know, it's already hot outside. It's the 4th of July, y'all. Why do we got to put fireworks inside of the 4th of July?
2: I got you.
0: Once a year. New Year's.
1: Yeah. Well, listen, here's the other thing, too. Let me just add to this my thought, and I'm happy to do that, is that my opinion is this, that everything in our lives functions because of laws and regulations. I'm sorry, folks. I know you don't like that, but that's the cornerstone of civilization. Take the laws away and you have nothing. You have barbarism. And so, you know, we don't have to get rid of fireworks, but let's have some law rules about who can set them off and at what time.
0: 100%.
1: Let's change that around a little bit.
0: 100%. Leave it to the professionals.
1: Yeah. If you want to go to the city firework display that's happening in your community, that's a fine thing.
0: Not your Theo Alberto who's down the street setting off, you know. And, you know, the Roman candles and sparklers were okay for us.
1: Yeah.
0: Now they've got these things that sound like, you know,
1: bombs.
0: They could take down a
1: house. Sound like bombs.
0: Yeah. Your window rattlers.
1: Yeah.
0: I don't understand it.
1: And maybe there's a time of night when we all want to go to bed.
0: 11 o'clock, no
1: more
0: fireworks.
1: Maybe you could cut it off at midnight or something, and we could just agree to a compromise, folks. Can we have a compromise?
2: Maybe. I like compromise.
1: Yeah, compromise is good.
0: Go. Again, another cornerstone of civilization and humanity.
1: Absolutely.
0: We got to be able to talk to the other side. We got to be able to see them, see ourselves in their eyes, and then understand that, hey, nobody's getting out of this thing alive, brother.
1: Yeah.
0: So, you know, if I'm sitting here with a buffet, Dr. Bob, and I'm looking at you, and you got hunger in your eyes because you ain't had breakfast yet. What would it say about me if I didn't offer you something from my little buffet over here?
2: Got you.
1: Yeah.
0: There you go.
1: Absolutely.
0: I'm off my soapbox, y'all.
1: There we go.
0: Dr. Bob, thank you so much for coming in.
2: Thank you guys for having me. It's always fun to wander in, and it's a friendly environment, you know.
0: Oh, it's the home field for you, too.
1: Hey, we love Dr. Bob.
0: And you teach us so much, okay? When you come in with your music and your lessons, we learn, and we love to learn. So thank you for doing
2: it
0: for us.
2: Yeah,
1: absolutely. And we look forward to the next time you're here.
2: Okay.
1: Yeah. All right.
0: So, Joey,
1: coming up,
0: go slow. You got about a minute. Go.
1: Okay. Let me just say, folks, as always, special thanks to our engineer, Jessica. She is the OG of Board Ops here.
0: Engineer extraordinaire.
1: Extraordinaire. And special thanks to our call taker today, Gabrielle, who had to do some...
0: She had to do some work today.
1: She had some real work she had to do back there. She's always great, by the way. And then coming up next, it's the Music Wednesday with Bam, Sam I Am.
0: See, you get a new nickname every
1: That's
0: week,
1: right.
0: Sam.
1: And I want to personally say to everybody out there, have a beautiful day, folks, and make it so.
0: I like that, Joey. And make it so, he says. Thank you once again, everybody, for listening. We'll be here next week, so be sure to tune in on Wednesdays to the conversation. And if you get a chance, help get Mario out of jail. I'm going to jail next week, Joey. 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
1: I'm Sean Canaan with the WMNF News headlines. An appeals court has ruled that Florida's Stop Woke Act violates the First Amendment. WMNF's Luisa Campos reports the 11th U.S. Circuit Court of Appeals struck down part of the law yesterday in a 2-1 decision.
2: The Stop Woke Act stands for Stop Wrongs Against Our Kids and Employees Act. The law restricted state university professors from teaching certain views on race, color, national origin, and sex. According to Wink, Governor Ron DeSantis pushed the bill to combat critical race theory and allow parents to sue schools that teach it. Steve Lang is the president of the faculty union at the University of South Florida.
3: We should be able to have academic freedom within our disciplines without being afraid of being fired or having our textbooks censored or telling us that we cannot do research on something because it's a politically forbidden topic.
2: The court's decision finds that any protection provided by the First Amendment for public university classrooms was violated by this provision of the Stop Woke Act.
3: When you try to legislate that you're not going to do something, you're not going to study it, the students are not allowed to take courses in it, then that's just a political, social mandate. That has nothing to do with what the object of higher education is.
2: In the court's opinion, it said it does not matter if the state of Florida agrees or disagrees with the ideas taught in university classrooms. Rather, the First Amendment trusts students to figure it out for themselves. For WMNF News, I'm Luisa Campos.
1: Andrew Gillum, the former Democratic gubernatorial nominee for 2018 in Florida, was arrested last week in Alabama for possession of marijuana and related charges. Booking reports from the Baldwin County Sheriff's Office show Gillum was charged with possession of marijuana, possession of dangerous drugs, and drug paraphernalia on Friday and released the same day. He was arrested by the Daphne Police Department. Gillum was the mayor of Tallahassee from 2014 to 2018, and his campaign for governor in 2018 was so close that it required a recount before the eventual winner, Ron DeSantis, was certified. Ultimately, Gillum lost by about 0.4%. Two Florida Republican gubernatorial candidates appeared in court yesterday. Lieutenant Governor Jay Collins is challenging investor James Fishback's eligibility to be on the ballot. And a Leon County judge set a 2-day hearing beginning July 21st. With the primary election getting closer, Judge David Frank says it can't be pushed back any further.
4: There's really almost no chance that we can continue that. You will have to be ready to go, guys. There's nowhere to continue it to.
1: In Florida, governors must live in the state for 7 years before taking office. Collins' legal team says Fishback lived and voted in Washington, D.C., and says he lied on his candidate's oath. Fishback disputes the allegations. He says he's a lifelong Floridian and bought a D.C. condo to visit his parents. The Temple Terrace Police Department has launched a new software program to improve communication with its residents. WMNF's Joniah Carter has more.
5: Last week, the Temple Terrace Police Department launched a new automated system to keep residents informed and acknowledged. Community Connect is an automated communication system that will help keep residents informed after certain calls for police services and reported crimes. Amber Hutchler, Services Commander at the Temple Terrace Police Department.
6: So it allows us to provide better access to information for our victims, for our callers, and then it provides more transparency, and we have the ability to then share even more information with our residents as we kind of grow with this program.
5: This technology also updates 911 callers and victims automatically with└

0: grace in different situations.
1: The police department says that resident feedback is essential in helping the agency to ensure transparency and trust while achieving its strategic goals. For WMNF News, I'm Janaya Carter.
2: Expect afternoon highs in the mid-90s today. A stray shower or thunderstorm is possible tonight with overnight lows in the high 70s. Partly cloudy tomorrow with highs in the mid-90s, and there's a better chance of rain on Friday. I'm Sean Canaan with the WMNF News headlines.
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If you like all forms of reggae, make sure to check out The Righteous Rockers Experience. It is Sundays, 4 to 6 p.m. right here on WMNF. It is the music. You are with me, Sam. Thank you so much to Mario and Joe for the conversation with Dr. Bob. That was really interesting, especially about the fireworks and war. Since our mission this month is anti-war and human rights,

But I have some brand new music for you right now. If you like Jalen Nagonda with his kind of retro sound, yet it's kind of modern, this is one of his best friends on the tour. They are touring buddies. His name is MT Jones. This is I Don't Understand.

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All right. Yeah. 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

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Geese, who I've gotten to see live and in person and real strange, but they are entertaining with Cowboy Nudes. And speaking of live shows, I actually have a ticket giveaway I'm giving out right now. Maybe you can be our lucky winner. It is for The Brook and The Bluff. They're going to be at Janus Live in downtown St. Pete November 8th. 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That is 813-239-9663.

The Brook and the Bluff. They're going to be at Janus Live in downtown St. Pete, November 8th. If you would like to go see them, call 813-239-9663. I still have one pair of tickets for you and a friend to go see The Brook and the Bluff at Janus Live in November. But coming up just, I think it's tomorrow, the show, Parrotfish, a local legend. They're going to be playing Crowbar in Ybor, actually one of the last shows at the Crowbar before they close at the end of this month. Parrotfish is actually coming this Saturday at the Crowbar. 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Whatever.

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Brand new Rhiannon Giddens with Carolina Rain. We here at WMNF have a mission of the month. July's is anti-war and human rights. I got to tell you what's interesting about this next song, Edwin Starr, War, you may have heard about it. When I was growing up, I really loved singing to it because the vocals are just so out there, right? You know, like, you know, it's fun to sing along to in the car, right? But I'll never forget growing up that there was a time when actually one of my aunts kind of sat me down and was like, Sam, I know this is a fun song, but like, do you know the lyrics of war? Do you know kind of how serious this is and how awful it's talking about the side effects of war and like how it affects people and like in their homes and their lives? Like, this is actually a thing, Sam. Like, you know, it's not just kind of like a fun war song. And I was like, you know what? Yeah, I mean, you have a point. You have a point. So every time now I hear this song, I think about, you know, those things, especially because it was released around the time of the Vietnam War. So unfortunately, war continues today. This song is still relevant. So when I hear war, what is it good for? I think absolutely nothing.

That was Beck. You know, it's interesting because he just released some new music called Ride Lonesome. And it's very Americana, very, you know, out on my horse with my cowboy hat on, you know. And listening to that old Odelay song, Sissy Neck, maybe it was within him all along. He was always country. We just didn't even know it. I am Sam. You're getting WMNF Tampa. It's the music. NPR News coming up next. And afterward, it's the Sam Sample at 2, where we are going to listen to this unbelievable cover. I did not know this song was a cover. I thought it was the original. I showed it to my sister. She was shocked. And I can't believe I discovered this the other day. So we are going to listen to the American original, then the famous Australian cover, right after this.

Who would have thought that Natalie Imbruglia wasn't the original? Sam Sample at 2 on WMNF. Torn was originally written by Scott Kotler, Ann Previn, and producer Phil Thornalley in 1991, originally as a solo song for Anne. She said, quote, "I was really into Joni Mitchell at the time, and I really wanted to try and write something as descriptive and that had as much of a story as she seemed to be able to do. I was really trying to be Joni Mitchell, basically," end quote. It was recorded and performed live, but it wasn't officially released until 1993, but by someone else. It was released in 1993, not by Ann Previn and the gang. Someone in the Danish singer named Lise Sorensen. How random. It was even under a different title called Burnt instead of Torn. However, in 1993 as well, Ann and Scott decided to form a band called Enniswap. It was named after a dream Ann had where she was in a band of the same name that was so terrible on stage that they got booed. They got booed off stage. They released the English version of Torn in 1995 with their debut album. Then again, in an even rockier, more abstract interpretation in 1997. 1997 was also the same year when Natalie Imbruglia made her version. Before then, she was an Australian soap opera actress on a show called Neighbours. That was actually with Kylie Minogue, funny enough, another musician. However, same producer Phil Thornalley, who had worked on albums like The Cure, Ecstasy, Edwin Collins, he ended up working on her first album. He said, "Hey, Natalie, you should record this song." The rest is history. Phil said, quote, "Everybody in the U.S. said, no thanks." And then, of course, it became a massive hit here in the U.K. And the very same A&R man who had said to me, "I don't want it," in New York, was now trying to get his name put on the album to say he was the executive responsible for it. The executive responsible for it. Me reading quotes. And that's the music business. Yeah, I agree. Basically, no one believed in this record, in this cover. Then it got released, became a huge hit. People tried to take credit. Phil said, "Nah, brah." The Sam Sample of 2 on WMNF. Because music can be interconnected in all sorts of fun and mysterious ways. 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Her name is B.B. Stockwell. When You Know.

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1: Something from Hozier's debut and self-titled album with Someone New on WMNF. It is the music. It's the music. It's all about the music here during this show, including Tame Impala, who's coming to the Benchmark International Arena tomorrow night in honor of Kevin Parker coming on his way into town. I'm going to be playing one of the songs of his that it's a classic song from Currents, the album. But I feel like no one really plays it on FM radio because it's a little bit on the longer side. However, you will not regret hearing it all in its beautiful entirety because it's like this kaleidoscope of psychedelic energy. It's so good. Kind of like really any Tame Impala song. So we are going to sit back, relax, and let it happen.

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I think I can fit one more song in before I hand things over to Sally covering the traffic jam right after me at 3 p.m. Here is a request from DJ Bays, Richie Havens doing Peace Train on WMNF.

Booker T. Jones. Everything is everything. You're getting WMNF Tampa. My name is Sam. Thank you so much for joining It's the Music today on a Wednesday. DJ Jimmy does It's the Music tomorrow. And Sally is here to take you across that traffic jam 3 to 6 p.m. Stay tuned. Great music is coming your way as well as the NPR News, where music, news, and culture collide. This is WMNF.

And that is Naz, Todd Rundgren's band with Open My Eyes. Way back in the 80s, late 80s, I saw him cut his hair on stage at a benefit concert in New York City. It was wild. He just flipped his hair over and took a pair of scissors, and from where I was sitting, it looked okay. Hey, I'm Sally, sitting in for Nancy Seat today. Got a bunch of stuff, birthdays to celebrate, some summer songs, a double whammy, and somewhere in the second hour, I'm going to be giving away a pair of tickets to see Cat Power on Friday, July 17th. That is not this Friday, that is next Friday, at the Ritz in Ybor City. And don't worry, if you didn't win a pair of tickets, a bunch of us are giving them away probably almost every music show this week. Meanwhile, Teddy Thompson has released an album called Never Be the Same. And he's got a great single out. It's called Make Up Your World. Oops, I'm sorry, Make Up Your Mind. Here's Teddy Thompson on Traffic Jam.

New music from Teddy Thompson. And his new album is called, I'm going to look at my cheat sheet here, Never Be the Same, the song Make Up Your Mind. We're going to move into some other music, but do keep in mind we've got a lot of surprises for you, including a pair of tickets to see Cat Power in the second hour. We're going to just go to something not so new. This is Uncle Cracker doing Drift Away here on the Traffic Jam.

Belle and Sebastian, Ease Your Feet in the Sea. I say this every time I play them. They are my favorite band on planet Earth. I was so lucky to see them in Amsterdam back in March. I wish I could see every show this tour. They are touring the world playing their very first album, Tiger Milk, and I'm sporting the t-shirt right now, and their second album, If You're Feeling Sinister. I got to see the show in Amsterdam for Tiger Milk, but I couldn't even get on the wait list for If You're Feeling Sinister. But that's from The Boy with the Arab Strap, their third album. And again, they are my favorite band of all time. We also heard from the Cranberries doing their version of Fleetwood Mac's Go Your Own Way, and Uncle Cracker with Drift Away. And we've got the news coming up in about 5 minutes, but meanwhile, I was feeling kind of itchy for some Beatles. And then one thing led to another, and I found myself wanting to hear Oingo Boingo. Can't explain it, can only describe it. So let's do a quick Beatles song. This is from, it's Past Masters volumes. Forget about that. But this is Slow Down, and I have no intention of doing that this afternoon.

0: Juanita is almost ready for the WMNF news. Hi there, Juanita.
1: Hello, how you doing?
0: Hey, I'm great. Just want to let everybody know that after our newscast, we're going to hear some groovy songs. What do you think about that?
1: Oh, I'm excited.
0: All right, take it away.
1: Thank you so much, and good afternoon, everybody. I'm Juanita Hurtado Huérfano with the WMNF News Headlines. It is 3:30 p.m. The Tampa Water Department will implement a treatment technology called Suspended Ion Exchange, or SIX. Testing confirmed it can improve drinking water quality by reducing PFAS, commonly known as forever chemicals, which do not break down naturally in the environment or the human body. The city is planning to build the world's largest SIX installation at the David L. Tipping Water Treatment Facility in East Tampa. Vincent Hart, Executive Vice President of Carollo Engineers, says suspended ion exchange helps address several long-standing challenges for water utilities.
2: It is a technology that fills a long-standing gap in the water industry, specifically a problem that has been an issue for Florida utility, organics. Better water quality, lower PFAS, more consistent operations, reductions in chemical use and residuals generation, and the ability to expand the plant within the existing site footprint are just a few features of this technology and why it earns its way into this project.
1: Tampa's SIX facility is expected to be completed by 2032. And the Brooksville-Tampa Bay Regional Airport in Hernando County landed $13.6 million for infrastructure improvements. The U.S. Department of Commerce's Economic Development Administration announced it yesterday. The money was part of $27 million in disaster recovery funding distributed across five states affected by storms and natural disasters in 2023 and 2024. The airport funding is the largest of six awards and the only one going to Florida. Coral reefs are struggling to survive as climate change and pollution worsens while ocean temperatures continue to rise. Recently, a group of divers and scientists came together in South Florida to give this vital marine life a fighting chance. WLRN's Amara Evering reports.
3: Black in Marine Science, an international network of black ocean scientists and marine enthusiasts, organized a coral restoration dive with the University of Miami's Rescue a Reef program. As divers fastened heavy oxygen tanks on their backs, Lizzie Jones, who flew in from Seattle, reflected on why protecting these reefs feels deeply personal.
4: This is what gives us oxygen to breathe as human beings. I think there's something really cool about the regenerative process of coral restoration and the regenerative process of Black Americans for the first time discovering their love of the ocean.
3: According to data released by the Oceanography Society, less than 3% of marine scientists are black. The reason for the disparity range from steep financial barriers to discrimination in the field. At the University of Miami, Dr. Nikki Traylor Knowles, the first black faculty member to receive tenure at the Rose and Steele School, has experienced that isolation firsthand.
5: That is also challenging if you're in an environment where you feel isolated. People don't even sometimes realize that it's racist comments about backgrounds or things that for many people, they don't see it that way because they're used to being around people that are the same as them.
3: Dr. Traylor Knowles has conducted groundbreaking research on coral immune systems, but as programs that promote diversity, equity, and inclusion continue to be targeted, championing representation in the field and securing funding for certain projects has at times been challenging.
5: The funding landscape has shifted in academics. I mean, we've already seen the effects in universities, but I think it's still cascading down where a lot of departments have had to shrink.
3: The organizers at Black in Marine Science hope that these efforts will not only revitalize Florida's struggling coral reefs, but also expand the pipeline for Black representation in the field. I'm Amara Evering at Crandon Park.
1: Traffic is slow approaching downtown Tampa on I-275 South and I-4 West. Tonight, it will be partially cloudy with spots of rain and lows in the high 70s. Tomorrow, it will be partially cloudy and hot with highs in the high 90s. I'm Juanita Hurtado Huérfano with the WMNF News Headlines. 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
0: Thank you, Juanita. And as promised, we're going to do some groovy songs. Now, a few came to mind just because I know certain songs. But if you do a search, there are quite a lot of songs with groovy or groovin' in the lyrics. I've chosen three, and they're all pretty old. Because then again, it's been probably, 40 years since we were really using the word groovy? Let's start off with this one I'm sure many of you will recognize. It's the Young Rascals with Groovin'.

The Fifth Dimension. That is on their greatest hits, but where I heard it first was the Age of Aquarius album, which I have on CD. And that was the last in our little groovy set. We heard Harper's Bazaar with Feeling Groovy, also known as the 15th Bridge Song, and the Young Rascals with Groovin' from their album of the same name, recorded in glorious mono. I'm Sally, sitting in for Nancy C. this Wednesday traffic jam. And we have a birthday to celebrate. Joan Osborne, born in 1962, she's celebrating her 64th birthday today. We're going to hear something from her album, Trouble and Strife. This is one of my favorite songs by her, and it's called Take It Any Way I Can Get It. Happy birthday, Joan.

And that's Sonny and Cher with I Got You, Babe. And before that, we had the Tedeschi Trucks Band from their latest album with I Got You. See how my mind works? And we started with a happy birthday to Joan Osborne, who is celebrating her 64th birthday today. I'm Sally. I'm sitting in for Nancy C. on this Wednesday traffic jam. We're going to have NPR headline news coming up in about 5 minutes. But until then, I'd like to play a song from you. This is from the 1997. I happened to be working in Fort Lauderdale and was in a record store and heard this being played and had to ask what it was. This is a band that came from New York. I know they released 2 albums. Not sure what happened to them, but they really grabbed me so that I bought both CDs. They are called Semigloss, and since it is summer, I thought I would play their song, The Sunburn Song by Semigloss.

of Egyptian-Belgian singer Natasha Atlas, her version of Screamin' Jay Hawkins. And we started off with his version. And that is today's double whammy. By the way, I'm Sally. I am sitting in for Nancy C. I'll be trying to fill her shoes again next Wednesday at the same time. And I'm happy to be here with you. If you've listened to some of my shows, you know that I get a thing in my head, and then one thing leads to another, and next thing I know, I have a three-song set. And for a while now, I've been wanting to do a set with songs or, you know, bands with the word blonde or some version of the word blonde. And I wanted to do four for you, but sorry, I only have three. We're going to start off with the obvious one. This is Blondie covering the French song in English called Denis, right here on the Traffic Jam.

Well, I think you know that that is Four Non-Blondes with the song Hey, What's Going On. Now, this really surprised me. When I was researching a version of this song to pull from, there is actually an entire album, and it's called 1993 Rock One-Hit Wonders. So apparently there were enough one-hit wonders in the year 1993 to fill an entire record album. And in our blonde set, we heard Blonde Redhead. They don't get played that often, and I think that's a shame, so I remedied that. Song is Spring and By Summer Fall, and Blondie with Denis. I'm Sally, sitting in for Nancy C. Juanita's going to be here at 4:30 with the WMNF News. In the meantime, I'm going to leave you with a song, but I'm going to tease you a little bit. Right after the WMNF News, I'm going to give away a pair of tickets to see Cat Power next Friday night at the Ritz Ebor. Now, before you start getting your dialing finger ready, there's going to be a little bit of a quiz in order to win those tickets. So just hang tight until after the news. And to get you to the news, I'm going to leave you with a song by Radiohead that I heard recently, forgot all about. It's from their album OK Computer. This is Let Down.

0: 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Hi, Juanita.
1: Hello.
0: Hello there.
1: Loving the song.
0: Well, I'm glad. I'm sure you've got a great newscast for us. And remember, folks, right afterwards, I'm going to give away a pair of tickets to see Cat Power next Friday night.
1: Thank you so much, and good afternoon, everybody. I'm Juanita Hurtado Huérfano with the WMNF News Headlines. It is 4:30 p.m. The Center for Biological Diversity sued the National Marine Fisheries Service today over protections for the King Kong. Alex Moore, an associate attorney with the Center for Biological Diversity with the Florida and Caribbean Program, says the iconic snail was labeled as threatened in 2024, but its habitat remains at risk.
2: The protections of critical habitat are really important to ensure that the federal government's actions do not jeopardize the continued existence of the species across its entire range, which includes the Caribbean, right, and areas that are out of the United States jurisdiction. It is being overfished, and that is the biggest threat to the King Kong's survival, is that it is overutilized.
1: The King Kong's population has been declining for the past few decades, especially since these large snails need high population numbers in order to keep healthy reproductive rates. It also faces other challenges like recreational harvest, illegal fishing, and habitat destruction due to hurricanes or construction. The U.S. Supreme Court recently ruled the federal government can officially end temporary protected status for Haitian and Syrian immigrants. Now, around 350,000 Haitians with TPS are facing the risk of deportation. Florida is home to over half of all Haitian immigrants in the country. Kato Noor Hodges, a prominent Haitian community advocate in Tampa, warns that going back home is simply not a feasible option.
3: It is not an exaggeration to say that many Haitians who would be forced to go back now would just simply perish because of several things going on, and those things primarily influenced by American policy.
1: The State Department currently maintains a do not travel advisory for Americans who want to visit Haiti. Are you planning to vote by mail in the primary election this August 18th? Megan Bowman shares how to do it.
4: If you can't make it in person during early voting or on election day, there's another way to cast your ballot. Vote by mail. Pasco County Supervisor of Elections Brian Corley says it's secure.
5: Vote by mail, contrary to what you've heard, it is safe, it is secure. I vote by mail. My wife votes by mail. My 80-year-old mom votes by mail. So I don't know what better testimony to give than that.
4: And you still have time to get a mail-in ballot. Go online, mail in a form, or call. Corley says the hardest part of voting is picking out the candidate you want to support, not casting a ballot. He says you'll want to mail your marked and signed ballot at least 1 week before Election Day. If you miss the deadline, you have until 7 p.m. on Election Day to drop off your ballot at the Supervisor of Elections office. I'm Megan Bowman in Tampa.
1: In a social media post today, Governor Ron DeSantis called the 11th Circuit's blocking of the Stop Woke Act a clear and unfortunate example of judicial overreach. Yesterday, an Atlanta appeals court ruled that the higher education provisions of the act violated the First Amendment. The act aimed to restrict teachings in university classrooms tackling race, sex, national origin, and color. In his response, Governor DeSantis wrote, "The state has both a right and a responsibility to ensure instruction at these universities is consistent with the underlying mission, and to exclude indoctrination and ideological agendas." It is unclear if the state will appeal the case to the U.S. Supreme Court. Researchers at Colorado State University release an update to their hurricane season forecast today. Meteorologist Megan Borowski from the Florida Public Radio Emergency Network has the details.
6: As expected, the onset of El Nino has influenced the update to the Colorado State forecast. Their original forecast in April was for a near or slightly below average season. Now, the update released today calls for a well below average season, thanks to the anticipation that El Nino will continue to intensify through and beyond the peak of hurricane season. Now, the words well below average do not in any way mean that Florida is in the clear. Remember, all it takes is one storm in your neighborhood to make it a bad hurricane season.
1: Borowski says we should continue to monitor conditions throughout hurricane season and that we should make sure our emergency plans and emergency kits are ready to go. Traffic is slow approaching downtown Tampa on I-275 South and I-4 West. Tonight, it will be partially cloudy with spots of rain and lows in the high 70s. Tomorrow, it will be partially cloudy and hot with highs in the high 90s. I'm Juanita Hurtado Huérfano with the WMNF News Headlines. 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
0: Thank you, Juanita. By the way, I'm Sally sitting in for Nancy C., and I'll be trying to fill her shoes again next Wednesday afternoon. As promised, I do have a pair of tickets to give away to see Cat Power next Friday, that is July 17th, at the Ritz Ebor. And before you start dialing, and I will give you the phone number, I have a question for you in order to win the tickets. What is Cat Power's real name? Now, think about that for a second. And the phone number to try to win those tickets is 813-239-9663. What is Cat Power's real name? 813-239-9663. And to get you thinking about the concert, here's Cat Power doing the song New York.

That is new music from the Bugs Cox, without Pete Shelley, who passed away a few years ago. The album is called Attitude Adjustment, and the song we heard is called Games. And I was a little, you know, skeptical because I'm a been a Bugs Cox fan and Pete Shelley fan since the 1970s. But this one's, it's not bad, but it's definitely not the Bugs Cox with Pete Shelley. We did hear Cat Power doing New York prior to that, and we do have a winner. Jeanette won a pair of tickets. She'll be going to see Cat Power next Friday, July 17th at the Ritz in Ybor. Now, don't despair. I know we had a lot of callers who were a little disappointed, to say the least. I could hear it in your voice. Every programmer this week that's playing music during the day has a pair of tickets to give away. So keep on listening to WMNF and listen carefully, and you'll have a few more chances to win those tickets. I'm Sally, sitting in for Nancy C. here on the Wednesday Traffic Jam. Since we were listening to the Buzzcocks, who do hail from England, I thought we'd listen to another British band. This one is one you may or may not know. They are all women. They bill themselves as a garage band. They're called the Headcoaties, one word. And at first, when I saw the name, I thought it said Headcooties, but it's not, I'm pleased to say. Here are the Headcoaties with a song called We're Gone, right here on WMNF Tampa.

Smashing Pumpkins. I do remember seeing them in New York back in the, I think the 90s, and thought to myself, it's pretty cool. The lead singer was wearing a skirt. And I thought that was neat. The very first time I heard the band, I was crossing the Oakland-San Francisco Bay Bridge, and they came on the radio, and I thought their name sounded really sad because all I could think of is at Halloween, when usually kids come and steal your jack-o'-lantern and smash it right in front of your house, and how sad that is. And anyway, we heard their song Disarm. I promised some summer songs because we are now officially into summer for the last couple of weeks. Two of these are very old, and one is so-so. We're going to start with one I think you know. It's by Every Mother's Son. Can you guess the title?

And that is Brian Hyland with Itsy Bitsy Teeny Weeny Yellow Polka Dot Bikini. And those were a few summer songs. Hey, today is the birthday of David Campbell. Born in 1970, makes him 56 years old today. We know him as Beck. I wonder if his mom calls him David or if she calls him Beck. Here's Time Bomb.

Kings of Convenience with Rocky Trail, their album Peace or Love. We heard Cats and Jammer with Demon Kitty Rag. And I have to tell you, I got a text message from a 610 area code. And I know the first three numbers of that exchange are probably the Lehigh Valley of Pennsylvania, which is where I'm from. So thank you. I'm glad you enjoyed Cats and Jammer, and thanks for reaching out from Pennsylvania. We started with the all-girl group, I should say all-women group, pardon me, Cocktail Slippers, with one of my favorite songs by them, Got a Crush. Well, that concludes our Norwegian set. We're going to move on. We're going to take a trip back to the 1960s. I was probably in third grade when I heard this artist. And he actually got his start soldering for General Electric. And somebody found him and got him to agree to take some time off from General Electric and go to Europe, where he actually had the Beatles open for him. Well, that got switched pretty quickly with the Beatles being the headliner. But here's Tommy Rowe with Hooray for Hazel.

0: entertainment from the Jam. Hope I've been entertaining you this Wednesday afternoon. I'm Sally, sitting in for Nancy C. You may have heard me mention that I am from the Lehigh Valley, Pennsylvania, and that someone, a listener, contacted me. Well, another listener contacted me from Allentown, Pennsylvania. Wow. So Juanita's in the house with the news, so I'm going to relinquish the microphone to her.
1: Thank you, Sally.
0: You're welcome.
1: And good afternoon, everybody. I'm Juanita Hurtado Huérfano with the WMNF News Headlines. It is 5:30 p.m. The Center for Biological Diversity sued the National Marine Fisheries Service today over protections for the Queen Kong. The lawsuit is a step towards getting the Queen Kong's home recognized as a critical protection habitat. The recognition usually happens simultaneously or within a year of the species getting labeled as threatened under the ESA, which happened in 2024. It will ensure that federal projects do not jeopardize the largest snail's existence.
2: But to date, we still don't have a critical habitat designation for the Queen Conch, and because of that, we're missing out on important protection for the conch as a result of projects like the dredging that is going on for the sand bypass project off of Broward County's coast.
1: That's Alex Muir, an associate attorney with the Center for Biological Diversity's Florida and Caribbean program. The project she's referring to in Broward County involves offshore construction to create a sand pit that will later be dredged and reused to replenish beaches. Usually for that type of project, the Army Corps of Engineers will be required to check for critical protection habitats and make sure no threatened species will be affected.
2: That failure of the Army Corps to designate critical habitat for the Queen Conch is just one example where their failure to meet these deadlines are jeopardizing the continued existence of species that are in need and really entitled to that protection under the Act.
1: In the U.S., the Queen Conch is mostly found off the coast of Florida, the Virgin Islands, and Puerto Rico, but its territory extends throughout the Caribbean. Tampa residents can expect enhanced drinking water quality in the future. WMNF's Jaylene Deal reports the city's water department announced new treatment technology.
3: Officials say the suspended ion exchange, or SIX, system will improve water quality while lowering future construction, treatment, and operating costs. Testing showed that the SIX system removed about 30% of PFAS, or forever chemicals, from the source water. The water department is partnering with several companies to design and construct the largest SIX installation in the world. The city says it would make Tampa a global leader in advanced water treatment. Sarah Burns is the city's water planning manager for the project.
4: What makes SIX unique is that it helps us accomplish multiple objectives at once. SIX is not a technology that every utility is implementing today. 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
3: Vincent Hart, Executive Vice President for Carollo Engineers, says the technology could have an impact beyond Tampa.
5: It's raising the bar on how modern water utilities can address emerging contaminants and existing challenges.
3: Tampa's SIX facility is expected to be completed by 2032. For WMNF News, I'm Jaylen Deal.
1: Recently filed federal legislation aims to help law enforcement investigate and prosecute criminals who target seniors through scams and financial fraud. Known as the Stop Scams Against Seniors Act, the bill will create elder justice task forces, allowing local, state, and federal agencies to work together to track and prosecute scammers. U.S. Senator Ashley Moody is the bill's sponsor. She says scammers continue to evolve in the ways they trick seniors out of their money.
6: The amount of money seniors are losing to scams is rapidly increasing every year. As technology is increasing, so are the ways that they're targeting our seniors. And so we have to think outside the box. We have to do things different.
1: Moody says Florida seniors are scammed out of millions of dollars each year in increasingly elaborate schemes. Traffic is slow approaching downtown Tampa on I-275 South and I-4 West. Expect delays on I-75 approaching Temple Terrace and on Veterans Memorial Highway approaching the airport. Tonight, it will be partially cloudy with spots of rain and lows in the high 70s. Tomorrow, it will be partially cloudy and hot with highs in the high 90s. I'm Juanita Hurtado Huérfano with the WMNF News Headlines. 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
0: Thank you, Juanita. I would like to remind you to stick around. We have lots more music after my show ends at 6 o'clock. Sound Safari will be up next, and then there's lots of great music to take you through the night and into the wee hours of the morning. I want to thank Andy in Seminole, who asked me if I have a regular show, and I am currently filling in for other people. I really appreciate, I got so many nice phone calls, text messages, and emails today, and I got to tell you, it really means a lot to us programmers when we hear from you, dear listener, because sometimes we wonder if we're just playing this music out into the ether, and, you know, is anybody really out there? If you'd like to reach us, dj@wmnf.org. Our telephone number is 813-239-9663, and I've been getting a lot of text messages to 813-433-0885. Well, I confess, I'm an off and on, I wouldn't call it a fan, but I like a lot of the music of Kurt Baker. But not all of it, and I'm sure that's going to get me into trouble, but so be it. But this song I really, really like. So here's Kurt Baker with Undertow Afterglow.

New music from Baby Storm, right here on WMNF Tampa. I'm Sally, sitting in for Nancy C. And again, I truly appreciate all your wonderful communications and appreciate your support of the music that I've selected and also, most importantly, of WMNF. I have a few more songs until we hit NPR headline news at 6:01. I'm a big fan of English 1970s, early 80s punk. So I've confessed. So here is a band we don't hear a lot of. And we, frankly, in the 70s, we didn't hear a lot over on this side of the pond from them either. This is a band called Television Personalities. And the song is, appropriately, Part-Time Punks.

Wilco with I'm Always in Love. I'm still always amazed that Jeff Tweedy can just keep writing these amazing songs after all these years. He's like a fountain that doesn't quit. Camper Van Beethoven with Take the Skinheads Bowling, and a very little known British band from the 1970s, Television Personalities, with their song Part-Time Punks. I've had a swell time this afternoon, and thank you again for all your calls, emails, and text messages. I've got a couple more songs till we hit the 6:01 NPR headline news, and then Sound Safari will take you through the next couple of hours. Just want to let you know that today would have been, well, it is the birthday of Depeche Mode's synthesizer player, Andy Fletcher. He was born in 1961 and would be 65 years old today if he'd not died 4 years ago. Just want to let you know that I found out about Depeche Mode back in the 80s. I was in a record store, I think it was St. Mark's Place Records in the East Village, and heard this song, loved it so much. It was only a single at the time, and I bought it right on the spot. Still have it, picture sleeve and all. Happy birthday, Andy Fletcher. And this is Depeche Mode's Dreaming of Me.

birthday to the late Andy Fletcher of Depeche Mode. This is one of their very first singles that they released. It was actually Catching Up with Depeche Mode was the name of the album. It has been really swell, super fun for me being with you this afternoon. I'll be back next Wednesday from 3 to 6, sitting in for Nancy C. We have NPR headline news coming up, followed by Sound Safari. I'm going to leave you with a song by Stereolab called Les Hyper. Just so you know, fun facts to know and tell, Hyper is the name of a Belgian city. See you next week.

0: All right, that was the hip sounds of Baba Mal, a socially conscious musician out of Senegal who's been on the scene since the 80s. That had a nice 90s flavor to it. You're listening to Baba Mal right here on WMF Tampa, and it's Sound Safari. I'm your host, Allie, and we're taking a trip around the world through music up until 8 o'clock. Big thanks to Sally for sitting in for Nancy C. Great traffic jam show. And we have a guest on our show tonight, too. I'm going to intro here Sista C, who's been volunteering at the studio, learning the ropes, and was an inspiration for tonight's show, because Sista C is a bit of a comedian. How you doing, Sista C?
1: Hey, I'm doing great. Thanks for having me on the show.
0: Absolutely. And you were commenting on that opening song. What'd you think?
1: Hey, I'm telling you, I loved it. I loved it. It was like listening to the radio and front of an AC. It was really cool.
0: Oh, okay. Oh, I love that. That was great. That was a good line. Well, we're going to keep it really cool, continue the coolness. We're going to hear a new release from Oswald out of Saint Martin. So that's in the Caribbean. You're going to hear some French. This is Dis-le-moi featuring Stoney right here on Sound Safari.

0: All right, that one was Double Decker Eyelashes. It's a reference to the UK base of the band Corner Shop. Double Decker like the bus, eyelashes, and that's featuring Punjabi vocals on that one. You're tuned to Sound Safari, WMNF Tampa, 88.5 FM. And before Double Decker Eyelashes, we heard a little Francais, some French from Oswald. And tonight we're in the studio with Sis to See, who's guest hosting with me tonight. Sis to See, what's your take on Oswald?
1: Well, you know, I did love that French vibe, which reminds me of a joke. What do French fries do when they get together?
0: What do they do?
1: They catch up.
0: They're catching up. That's a good one, Sister C. So we're doing a bit of a little comedy special. Sister C's got a kind of comedic take on this, and we're going to have some comedic world songs coming up in just a sec. Before that, though, we are going to hear a throwback classic. You might recognize this one, an artist you may know who did Desert Rose back in the day and just released some remixes of the Desert Rose song and is also touring right now. So see if you can tell who I'm talking about. Here we go.

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0: right. There was an upbeat one. That was some Lavani music out of India, known to be pretty dancey, pretty upbeat, with Gotala Gotala Zala. Before that, we heard Ra El Ghali from Cheb Rabah. And we heard from Cheb Rabah because Cheb Rabah, it turns out, inspired a lot of the songs of Cheb Mami, who is featured on the Sting song that we heard before that, Desert Rose. So you might know that one from like the 90s, a little nostalgia there. And you're hanging out here with Ali in the studio, Sound Safari, WMNF Tampa. We have Sis to C, our guest host, in the house tonight. How you doing, Sis to C?
1: Doing great, enjoying the music.
0: All right, so Sis to C has inspired, is a bit of a comedian, has inspired this first hour of the show. And so we're going to get into our funny world music songs now. And so my first question for you, Sister C, do you know what a kishka is?
1: Ooh, a kishka. Oh, is that the back of an earlobe?
0: Not quite. Keep thinking. Well, we're going to give you some hints with this next song. But I like that. I like that guess. That's a good guess. So this next song is Who Stole the Kishka?
1: Ooh.
0: And this is a greatest hit from Frank Yankovic and his Yanks. This is going to be a little polka party for you. And after we hear from this set, we'll see if Sister C can figure out what the heck a kishka is. On Sound Safari, WMNF Tampa.

0: All right. That last one
1: was
0: about quail eggs, if you can believe that. Luiz Gonzaga out of Brazil with 4-0 music. You heard the triangle, you heard the accordion, and the quail eggs, they're good for your health, and they also give you a boost in the bedroom. So that was kind of what that song was about. We're in the middle of our comedy world music set here, inspired by Sis to See, our guest host tonight. And before this quail egg song, we heard Frank Yankovic and his Yanks, a polka hit about who stole the quiche. So Sis to See was tasked with trying to figure out what the quiche, what is the quiche? What do you think, based on the song we heard, Sis to See?
1: Well, let's see. I'm not sure, but I think it's something that butchers use to make ends meet.
0: Oh, yeah. You know, that's a good answer, because that is kind of what it is. So we got like a deli classic. It's like a stuffed dish that looks like a sausage, and the butcher would sell it to make some moolah. So you guessed right, Sis to See. That's all I got to say. You figured it out.
1: Full of baloney.
0: Excellent. Full of baloney. Oh, my gosh. There we go. So Sis to See in the house tonight, keeping it funny for us and switching it up a bit. And so we're going to keep the comedy rolling. It's going to get a little darker. But before we head on to that, I just want to give a shout out to Nate Digdy Dog for tuning in. And definitely check out the Vortex show. And the Vortex is Mondays from, and let me make sure I get the time right, Mondays from 3 a.m. to 6 a.m. So if you like an eclectic mix, check it out. All right, up next, I told you it's going to get a little darker. Here's some dark humor, Korean folk music by Lee Hee Moon. This is about some heartbreak and unrequited love and maybe a little bit of bitterness. You know, your feet are going to get sore before you walk 500 feet. So that's what this next song is about. OBSG here on Sound Safari WMNF Tampa.

0: And we're back. Good evening. We're at the tail end of the hour, the first hour with Sound Safari on WMNF Tampa. My name is Allie, your host. We have Sista C in the house tonight, guest hosting and keeping it comedic for us, volunteer and who's in the studio tonight and bringing a new flavor to the show. And so on that note, we just kind of wrapped up a set of humorous and upbeat world music picks. Just now, the last one was just a bit more of a funky tune from Sir Victor Wifo out of Nigeria. And then before that, we heard the Polish trio Sutari with Kucheni. And you might have recognized some of those instruments as kitchen implements, actually. You heard maybe a little egg beater in there. You heard an egg cracking. So that was kind of a little tongue-in-cheek. And before that, we heard from Lee Hee-moon doing a Korean folk song, some dark comedy about heartbreak and unrequited love. And really appreciate everybody who has messaged us. I'm going to kick it over. Sista C, who do we have to thank for messaging in and knowing what a kishka, and I think it might actually be said kishka, was from one of our earlier songs. Who do we have to thank?
1: Oh, yeah. Let's take time out to thank Basil. Thank you for calling in. And we got Jake. We got Bill. And we got our friend and co-host, John DeBruel. Thanks for calling in.
0: Really appreciate it. If you want to get in touch, dj@wmnf.org. You can send a text, 813-433-0885, or give us a call at 813-239-9663. Up next, we're going to hear some more picks inspired by Nigeria. We heard John actually played some last week, this was Fuji music. He played Sikiru Ayinde Barrister, who's kind of the pioneer of that. So we're going to hear a little bit more of that music, Fuji music. We're going to hear some Juju music. We're going to hear Apala music. And you're going to hear some dancey vibes in this next one. This is Juju music from Ebenezer Obey. And this particular one tends to have some Christian themes. Ebenezer tends to keep it a little Christian. So you're going to hear a lot of percussion, dancey vibe, and some Yoruban traditional sounds right now with Ebenezer Eyiato.

All right, Allie here on WMNF Tampa Sound Safari. We're traveling around the world through music. Just then you heard a little bit more of a fast-paced percussion song, and you're going to hear that talking drum in the background and the Yoruba lyrics, and that's because we're sampling some music from Nigeria in this set. So that was some Fuji music we just heard. Before that, we heard some Juju music that had some other kind of electronic vibes in it. And now we're going to switch gears a little bit to a slightly slower paced style of Nigerian music. And this one is Apala music. So you're going to hear the talking drum right off the bat. It's going to be a little bit slower. And this one's brought to you by the artist Ayinla Omowura and his Apala group. So here are the tunes, the sounds of Nigeria on Sound Safari.

0: right. We've been sampling Nigerian, the sounds of Nigeria just now with that last set here on Sound Safari WMNF Tampa. We heard the Apala music from Ayinla Omowura and his Apala group. So we heard the talking drum. That was a little slower pace. Before that, we heard Fuji music, a little quicker pace. That was from K1D Ultimate, one of the kings of Fuji music, and that was inspired by a pick from John, co-host John last week, playing Sikiru Ayinde Barrister, who was one of the pioneers of that musical style of Fuji music. And then before that, we heard from Ebenezer Obey out of Nigeria with Juju music, and you heard some dancey vibes there. And that actually has some of that Yoruban traditional sounds that influences a lot of these styles. Speaking of that, we had someone write in. We're here with Sister C in the house, too. So, Sister C, who do we have to thank for writing in about Ebenezer Obey?
1: Oh, yeah. We want to take time out to say thanks, Arthur. He emailed us and let us know that he actually saw Ebenezer Obey live and in person. You are the man.
0: Yeah, that's pretty cool. So, thanks for writing in, and would love to hear from you. You can get in touch, dj@wmnf.org. Give us a call, 813-239-9663. Shoot us a text, 813-433-0885. And speaking of calling in, we're now going to play requests that we got over the past couple of weeks that we're getting around to. We're going to hear from Yvonne Maha, also out of Nigeria. So that's another reason we kind of wanted to do the highlight tonight. We're going to hear Wings of a Dove. And then we're going to hear another song inspired by our comedy set earlier. This is Fitzen from Three Mustafas Three. This is from co-host John. Thanks, John. And then shout out to DJ Bays for requesting the one that will follow from a Greek Orthodox priest. So you'll want to hear what that sounds like. Right now, it's Yvonne Maha on Sound Safari WMNF Tampa.

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0: It's Allie and Sista C in the house tonight, WMNF Tampa Sound Safari. We just finished up a set of requests. That last one was a Greek Orthodox priest, Dionysios Tampakis. That was like a new wave take on some Orthodox chanting. So thanks to DJ Bays for that request. Before that, we played a request from our co-host John, Three Mustafas Three. That song was Fizzin'. What'd you think about that, Sista C? The Fizzin' song.
1: Hey, Sista C, I'm loving that. Thought about how to use Fizzin' in a sentence.
0: And yeah, go ahead. Show us how it's done.
1: Okay. Hi, Allie.
0: Yeah.
1: At 8 p.m., we fizzin' to leave, ain't we?
0: There you go. So Sista C's been keeping us laughing here, got a comedic take on the show tonight, and so glad to have you in, Sista C. All right, we're going to keep the good tunes going. Right now, we're going to hear from Grupo Baia out of Brazil. This is Paul Azucar, and then we'll hear from the Buena Vista Social Club, iconic Cuban band, and I realized they made a Broadway show about this band, and they just won a Grammy for that Broadway show earlier this year. So we're going to hear the song Chan Chan. So right now, Grupo Baia.

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0: All right, we took it down a notch there. That was the Cavemen. We heard the love song, Ihunayanya. And then before that, we heard a new release featuring the Cavemen, and they're doing kind of some new high life. They're kind of like a new take on high life. They were featured on a new release with Somi. That was a jazz tune we heard before that with Sometimes Love. Beautiful tune there. And we're just about at the end of the show with your host here, Allie. And we had the funny comedic vibes of Sista C, who's been volunteering in the studio and kept it very lighthearted today. So Sista C, thanks for being on. You got any closing thoughts for us?
1: Oh, yeah. It's great to be here. Great to be here. And I just have to end it with one question. Why do seagulls live by the sea?
0: Why is that?
1: Well, because if they live by the bay, they would be bagels.
0: Bagel.
1: Great,
0: you know,
1: show.
0: I love a bagel. I wish I had a bagel song to follow that up. But thank you so much. You made it great, Sister C. All right, we're going to leave you with a couple additional tunes here. These are a couple new releases. Another one from a BBO Sound Machine off the forthcoming album. This one's Give Me Peace for our anti-war and peace mission for this month.

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Give me peace. 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

Fatoumata Diawara right there with Massa. That's a new release. And before that, we heard Give Me Peace, a new release from Abibio Sound Machine. 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Thanks so much for hanging out with me, for calling in, for your messages. Don't go anywhere, though. We have Peter Tush on for Step Outside. Beautiful music that's a little out of the box, stuff you won't hear every day. It'll definitely expand your horizons. So be sure to tune in for that right here at WMNF. 88.5 FM. And if you did miss the back half of this show, you can go and catch it on the archive at WMNF.org or on our new app. It works great. I'm going to leave you, and I want to give one more shout out to Sista C for being in the studio tonight. Thanks so much to Sista C. We're going to leave you now with Wak Wak Jungi. This is some Maori music with some techno backing, and this is Jambaku. Have a great week, y'all. See you next time.